0: more likely what's gone on in the world. For instance, today on the radio show, we're going to reflect on the poet Mary Oliver. She lived from 1935 to 2019 and won the Pulitzer Prize and the National Book Award. She's one of the most widely read poets in the United States, widely quoted. You look for her online, and so many people are talking about her poem, Wild Geese. There is a new documentary out about Mary Oliver, and therefore people are returning to her poetry with a new interest. She was diagnosed with lung cancer in 2012 and then died of lymphoma in 2019 at the age of 83. She continues to be one of the most widely read poets in history and has been called America's most beloved poet. But her popularity with the people exceeds her critical reputation. Me, I have a PhD in poetry, so I'm able to know and talk about what's popular and then what highfalutin, overeducated critics like myself might say. So we'll be talking about Mary Oliver today on the program. Also, in the world of technology, tomorrow is the beginning of the Summer Institute on Teaching and Technology. It's an event that I've been hosting for more than 20 years here at the University of California, Davis. Always a fun opportunity for me because we're gathering together more than 100 UC Davis faculty to hear from 8 speakers, 6 different talks. We'll have a panel and a number of pre-recorded presentations and interviews with the host. That would be me from this 25-year-old radio show. I have been honing my chops as an interviewer, and you'll see some of that on display as I interview faculty colleagues about the different technologies that they're using to make their classes more responsive, more engaging, more scalable, and perhaps even more efficient. So if you're curious about that and you're a faculty member at UC Davis, you're welcome to join us. If you have a ucdavis.edu email address, you're welcome to join us. Check it out at the wheel, wheel.ucdavis.edu, and you can just follow that right over to the Summer Institute on Teaching and Technology. But for right now, today we're going to be talking about Mary Oliver, and we're going to be hearing some poetry by the iconic poet. Here, for instance, is the beginning of a reading that she gave from her book, A Thousand Mornings. This was from October 15th, the Ides of October, Virgil's birthday in 2012 at the 92nd Street Y. I thought it'd be fascinating to hear Mary Oliver's own voice. From 7 years ago, this has been watched on YouTube over 485,000 times. Can you imagine? I don't even know if Robert Frost was watched 485,000 times. Well, let's catch some of the audio now. It's Mary Oliver reading from A Thousand Mornings on October 15th, 2012 at the 92nd Street Y in Manhattan, New York City, here in America. My name is Dr. Andy, and this is Dr. Andy's Poetry and Technology Hour. Check it.
1: Read mostly this evening books, poems from the new book, A Thousand Mornings, which is from my new publisher, Penguin. Hurrah! And I also now have an agent, Charlotte Sheedy. Hurrah! So I'm a happy camper. I also have a very, very bad cold. Can everybody hear me?
2: Yes.
1: Good. And I think that I'll be pretty good. They gave me water, and I've never apologized, but if I cough and break a poem, I'll start over and so forth. But things could be worse. I remember reading once with Grace Paley in Indiana, and when she got on stage, she said, "Well, we'll have to see how it goes. I just ate supper and I ate the toothpick."

0: No toothpick could get Grace Paley down, for sure. I'm going to start off with poems from the new book after a very short poem that I have been reading lately to start the reading, and I still continue it. It's called Percy. Our new dog, named for the beloved poet, ate a book which unfortunately we had left unguarded. Fortunately, it was the Bhagavad Gita, of which many copies are available. Every day now, as Percy grows into the beauty of his life, we touch his wild, curly head and say, "Oh, wisest of little dogs." It's that second ripple I like. The first poem in A Thousand Mornings is what I call my misery poem. I'm not miserable. I won't say I've never been miserable, but this is, once in a while I'm miserable. Who isn't? I go down to the shore in the morning, and depending on the hour, the waves are rolling in or moving out, and I say, "Oh, I am miserable. What should I do?" And the sea says in its lovely voice, "Excuse me, I have work to do." All right, something more serious. Where did I put the one I wanted to read? Well, we'll figure it out. I make very careful lists, and then I put the wrong page numbers on, usually. This is a prose poem, and it's titled, "I Have Decided." I have decided to find myself a home in the mountains, somewhere high up where one learns to live peacefully in the cold and the silence. It's said that in such a place, certain revelations may be discovered, that what the spirit reaches for may be eventually felt, if not exactly understood. Slowly, no doubt. I'm not talking about a vacation. Of course, at the same time, I mean to stay exactly where I am. Are you following me? Now I got you giggling. This too is from the new book, The Way of the World. The chickens ate all the crickets. The foxes ate all the chickens. This morning a friend hauled his boat to shore and gave me the most wondrous fish. In its silver scales, it seemed dressed for a wedding. The gills were pulsing just above where shoulders would be if it had shoulders. The eyes were still looking around. I don't know what they were thinking. The chickens ate all the crickets. The foxes ate all the chickens. I ate the fish. This is called The Mockingbird. I'll let it read it first and then I'll tell you something. All summer, the mockingbird in his pearl gray coat and his white windowed wings flies from the hedge to the top of the pine and begins to sing. But it's neither lilting nor lovely, for he is the thief of other sounds. whistles and train brakes and dried hinges, plus all the songs of other birds in his neighborhood. Mimicking and elaborating, he sings with humor and bravado, so I have to wait a long time for the softer voice of his own life to come through. He begins by giving up all his usual flutter and settling down on the pine's forelock, then looking around as though to make sure he's alone. Then he slaps each wing against his breast where his heart is, and copying nothing, begins easing into it as though it was not half so easy as rollicking, as though his subject now was his true self, which of course was as dark and secret as anyone else's, and it was too hard, perhaps you understand, to speak or to sing it to anything or anyone but the sky. I need a hot toddy. You know, it always happens. You get a terrible cold, and you tell people, for whatever reason, and they say, oh, yes, it's going around. that's the sympathy you get. Okay. All right, a serious poem, still from the new book, called Hum, Hum. And it is in, I believe, 7 parts. Yes. One summer afternoon, I heard a looming, mysterious hum high in the air. Then came something like a small planet flying past. Something not at all interested in me, but on its own way somewhere, all anointed with excitement, bees swarming, not to be held back. Nothing could hold them back. 2. Gannets diving. Black snake wrapped in a tree, our eyes meeting. The grass singing as it sipped up the summer rain. The owl in the darkness, that good darkness under the stars. The child that was myself that kept running away to the also running creek, to Coltsfoot and Trilliums, to the effortless prattle of the birds. 3, said the mother. You are going to grow up, and in order for that to happen, I am going to have to grow old, and then I will die, and the blame will be yours. Of the father. He wanted a body, so he took mine. Some wounds never vanish. Yet, little by little, I learned to love my life. Though sometimes I had to run hard, especially from melancholy, not to be held back. 5. I think there ought to be a little music here. Hum, hum. 6. The resurrection of the morning, the mystery of the night, the hummingbird's wings, the excitement of thunder, the rainbow in the waterfall, wild mustard, that rough blaze of the fields, the mockingbird replaying the songs of his neighbors, the bluebird with its unambitious warble, simple yet sufficient, the shining fish, the beak of the crow, the new colt who came to me and leaned against the fence that I might put my hands upon his warm body and know no fear. Also, the words of poets 100 or hundreds of years dead, their words that would not be held back. 7. Oh, the house of denial has thick walls and very small windows, and whoever lives there little by little will turn to stone. In those years, I did everything I could do, and I did it in the dark. I mean, without understanding. I ran away. I ran away again. Then again, I ran away. They were awfully little, those bees, and maybe frightened. yet unstoppably they flew on somewhere to live their life. Hum, hum, hum. Thank you very much. That was a hard one. One other poem that seems certainly as connected with that one I want to read, still a new book. It's called Hurricane. It didn't behave like anything you had ever imagined. The wind tore at the trees. The rain fell for days, slant and hard, the back of the hand to everything. I watched the trees bow and their leaves fall and crawl back into the earth, as though that was that. This was one hurricane I lived through. The other one was of a different sort and lasted longer. Then I felt my own leaves giving up and falling. The back of the hand to everything. But listen now to what happened to the actual trees. Toward the end of that summer day, they pushed new leaves from their stubbed limbs. It was the wrong season, yes, but they couldn't stop. They looked like telephone poles and didn't care. And after the leaves came blossoms. For some things, there are no wrong seasons. Which is what I dream of for me. I have a couple of very short poems that from this book too, so I'll read them, and I'll tell you that a few years ago. I broke my arm, and my wrist as well. So I couldn't write, I couldn't type. So I wrote real short poems. And here's one. After I fall down the stairs at the Golden Temple. For a while, I could not remember some word I was in need of. And I was bereaved and said, "Where are you, beloved friend?" And what page are you on? Nine. I don't, here I go again. 19. Three things to remember. As long as you're dancing, you can break the rules. Sometimes breaking the rules is just extending the rules. Sometimes there are no rules. All right, I'm going to stop from the book now and read a couple of old poems, because if I don't, I get slapped. Wild geese. You do not have to be good. You do not have to walk on your knees for 100 miles through the desert repenting. You only have to let the soft animal of your body love what it loves. Tell me about despair, yours, and I will tell you mine. Meanwhile, the world goes on. Meanwhile, the sun and the clear pebbles of the rain are moving across the landscapes, over the prairies and the deep trees, the mountains and the rivers. Meanwhile, the wild geese high in the clean blue air are heading home again. Whoever you are, no matter how lonely, the world offers itself to your imagination. Calls to you like the wild geese, harsh and exciting, over and over announcing your place in the family of things. Thank you. Shh, I can't whistle either. The summer day. See how good I am? Who made the world? Who made the swan and the black bear? Who made the grasshopper? This grasshopper, I mean, the one who has flung herself out of the grass, the one who is eating sugar out of my hand, who is moving her jaws back and forth instead of up and down, who is gazing around with her enormous and complicated eyes. Now she lifts her pale forearms and thoroughly washes her face. Now she snaps her wings open and floats away. I don't know exactly what a prayer is. I do know how to pay attention, how to fall down into the grass, how to kneel down in the grass, how to be idle and blessed, how to stroll through the fields, which is what I have been doing all day. Tell me, what else should I have done? Doesn't everything die at last and too soon? Tell me, what is it you plan to do with your one wild and precious life?
1: 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Let's hear an important public service announcement about public affairs at KDVS.

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2: 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Thanks so much for doing so. You know, I once took a flight from San Francisco to London in order to see Seamus Heaney speak in Stirling, Scotland. I ran into a friend of mine, Catherine Koo. She's now a professor at another California university. I thought I'd share that story. This comes from Dr. Andy's YouTube channel. It's called A Surprise 4-Hour Conversation on a Flight to London. 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
3: My friend Joyce Wade. Hello. How nice to run into you today. My name is Dr. Andy, and you're listening and watching Diary of a Quizmaster. One of my projects for 2026, the second half thereof, is to remember 365 of my favorite students. Sometimes I work with someone who starts out as a student but soon becomes a colleague. And such was the case with my friend Catherine. When I was in my fifth year of a six-year PhD program, my friend Joyce Wade, who was the coordinator of our graduate program, contacted me and asked if I'd be willing to meet with a new student in the program. Her name was Catherine. She had earned an undergraduate degree at Princeton, and she was starting the master's program in English at the University of California, Davis. This was 1995, and Catherine met me at Delta of Venus at 122 B Street, the fondly remembered Delta of Venus. We talked about our shared interest in 20th century American literature. I know that Catherine has since become a Faulkner scholar and is an expert on early 20th and late 19th century American literature. We talked about the program, the different professors. She probably would have worked with Carl Zender if she was studying Faulkner, and with Phil Barish, who was then one of our experts on American realism. Catherine and I got along really well. And a colleague of ours somehow got a grant for a bunch of us to present on 20th century poetry at a conference in Stirling, Scotland, the following summer, the summer of 1996. Thank you, Joe, for setting that up. So, I believe I was dropped off at the airport in San Francisco, boarded my plane. I talked for a few minutes with the gentleman in the row where I was sitting on the airplane. I worked on my conference paper for an hour. And then I told him, I'm sure he was glad that I was checking with him, I told him I was gonna stretch my legs. I walked towards the back of the plane, towards the restrooms, and who did I encounter but my friend Catherine, who was heading to that same conference and who had a seat next to her. So I sat down and we got to talking about our shared interests in literature, in this conference, in poetry, in living in Davis. She would soon be moving to Berkeley. And our readiness to present at this conference where there are a bunch of bigwigs. I'll tell you about them in a moment. Good morning. So Catherine and I talked for 4 hours. Good morning. Oh, we believe that you could talk for 4 hours, Dr. Andy. We've watched some of your videos. Have you, though? Anyway, finally I said, this was a red-eye flight. Finally I said to Catherine, I should get some sleep. Flying a red-eye, I think, is much easier when you are 29 than if you are, say, 59. So I went back to my row, and there was the gentleman in my row. He was reading a book. That was something that people did in the 90s on airplanes. And I said, there is such a line for the bathroom. Plan ahead. We had a good laugh over that one. Hi. But I never did explain that I ran into a friend, which is kind of typical for me, and then sat down for a four-hour conversation. That is atypical for me. When we got to London, we took a train up to Stirling, Scotland. The University of Stirling. I remember at one point, Catherine and I started piling around at this conference. I wanted to email my wife, Kate. We did not have smartphones because they hadn't been invented yet. And we did not travel with laptops because we were not Rockefellers. Come on now. So I discovered where there was a bank of networked computers that we could use to check our email. Oh, the joy. The fascination. I was sitting next to Catherine. We were both checking our email. And I sent her a message. I thought I was so funny, saying, pass the salt. What was my point? That my email went all the way from Stirling, Scotland, to a server at the University of California, Davis, and then found Catherine, and then it was sent all the way back to Stirling, Scotland. I was just fascinated by the opportunities in the summer of 1996 with this newfangled technology called email. Oh, the possibilities, the opportunities, the potential. There were a few favorite parts at this conference. One is that I gave a talk on Robert Lowell and dictators. I actually ran into someone, himself from Scotland, in some sort of conference room. And I said, yes, I'm Andy Jones from UC Davis. He remarked on the fact that I would be presenting on dictators and that he was fascinated by the topic. Evidently, he had been reading the program. The only problem was, because of his strong accent, I had a 5-minute conversation with him, and it took me the full 5 minutes to figure out what he was talking about. Dictators. There were some sparks flying because I believe that, well, Sandra Gilbert was there, and she is a beloved mentor, of mine who passed away in the last couple years. And her son was there, and her son was giving a talk. And you know who else was there? Helen Vendler, the professor of poetry at Harvard University and the editor of the textbook that I would use 10 years later when teaching close reading of poetry to 100 English majors. Good morning. Helen Vendler and Sandra Gilbert had written unflattering reviews of each other's books at some point. I don't remember the details. But I do know that when Helen Vendler made a comment about a point that Sandra Gilbert's son had made in a paper presented at this very conference, Sandra Gilbert spoke up in defense of the point. And then Helen Vendler said, oh yes, but what about this other point that I want to make? Meanwhile, the younger Gilbert and myself and everyone else just sat there silently as these two giants of American literature and literary criticism argued with one another about points made in this essay, even though they were really just arguing with each other about topics that had come up in the past. It was rather comical. Good morning. It was almost like me filming this video, which is ostensibly about my friend Catherine, but Catherine has barely appeared in the video. What are you gonna do? So we just watched these two giants of American literary criticism. And I encourage you to Google them to see what giants they were. Sadly, neither one of them is with us today. Helen Vendler and Sandra Gilbert. So we just watched this like it was a tennis match. And the younger Gilbert just kept quiet and watched as well. That afternoon, I ended up sitting next to Helen Vendler at lunch, and she and I talked for an hour. Now, mind you, it is difficult to overstate how important Helen Vendler was to 20th century poetry criticism. Poetry criticism in the 20th century, but also of 20th century poets. She was an expert on the entire sweep of poetry in English. I quoted her in my long exegesis of Ode to a Nightingale by John Keats when I taught that poetry class in 2005, for example. So Helen Vendler and I had an hour-long conversation. One of my questions, and this was before I started hosting a radio show, so I was unpracticed at interviewing notables. One of my questions was, so many of the young people are interested in this or that or the other. When you were in your late teens, what were you enthusiastic about, Helen Vendler? I'm sure it wasn't only poetry. And she said, oh yes, well of course, opera. She thus reminded me how Helen Vendler was different from the rest of us. I wish that I had been knowledgeable about opera in my late teens, or now. But Helen Vendler was very kind with her time. She and I talked about Robert Lowell, who she knew very well. We talked about T.S. Eliot, another subject of my dissertation, who she would not have known well, but might have seen speak. And then We talked about Frank Bidart, who is still alive today, the third subject of my dissertation. And Helen Vendler knew Frank Bidart very well. She might have been one of the reasons that his poetry has been so well received, because one of the most nuanced and accomplished minds in the interpretation of contemporary poetry knew, recognized, celebrated the strengths of the poetry of Frank Bidart and talked them up so that others would find him, would teach him, would read his books. Frank Bidart subsequently won the Pulitzer Prize in Poetry. I'm not saying that there's a causal relationship between Helen Vendler and the success of Frank Bidart, but I'm sure that it helped. Later that day, I went right up to Seamus Heaney, Nobel laureate, greatest Irish poet since William Butler Yeats, and told him, I'm sure he was fascinated to know this, that I had seen him speak on a number of occasions in Cambridge when I was a student at Boston University in the 1980s, and that we had some mutual friends, including Harry Thomas, who was an inspirational professor of mine at Boston University, and Jim McElroy. James, Seamus Heaney said, who was a colleague of mine in the university writing program and who for many years ran our Irish studies program at UC Davis. Jim McElroy and Seamus Heaney probably had 100 friends in common, likely all of them living in Dublin and Belfast. Two very different places. So, and I got Seamus Heaney to sign a hardback book for me, and somewhere in my garage, I still have that book. I wonder if I got Helen Vendler to sign anything. I also have signed books by Sandra Gilbert. All of these poetry heroes of mine. What about Catherine, you're probably asking? Catherine completed her master's degree at UC Davis in 1997, and then went on to earn a PhD in English at UC Berkeley, home of one of our foremost English departments in the country. She is now teaching at a California college in the English department and is doing quite well. I haven't been in touch with her for a few decades, but I bet that we could catch up right where we left off from our last conversation. She's a delightful person, authentic, principled, and an excellent conversationalist, or so I remember from a four-hour conversation that we had on a plane to London, England.
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2: I'm glad. We're going to finish by returning to Mary Oliver, whose birthday would have been tomorrow, one of America's most popular poets. And we'll conclude the radio show with more poems from A Thousand Mornings and other books. This is a reading from October 15th, 2012. My name is Dr. Andy. Thanks for listening to KDVS during the Wednesday from 5 to 6 hour when you can hear unexpected poetry. Make sure always to keep it right here for great music. And I'll see you next week for another edition of Dr. Andy's Poetry and Technology Hour.
6: So now you know I've come to the journey. Because those seem to be the poems people want to hear. I'd like to read The Journey, well, especially for Eve, and especially for all of you. One day you finally knew what you had to do and began. Though the voices around you kept shouting their bad advice, though the whole house began to tremble and you felt the old tug at your ankles. Mend my life, each voice cried, but you didn't stop. You knew what you had to do, though the wind pried with its stiff fingers at the very foundations, though their melancholy was terrible. It was already late enough and a wild night, and the road full of fallen branches and stones. But little by little, as you left their voices behind, the stars began to burn through the sheets of clouds, and there was a new voice which you slowly recognized as your own that kept you company as you strode deeper and deeper into the world, determined to do the only thing you could do, determined to save the only life you could save. Now where do I go? When 75, oh, this is a poem I'd just like to read. Called Tecumseh. Tecumseh was the chief of the Shawnee who tried to gather the tribes sufficiently enough to keep his land, their land, Tecumseh. I went down not long ago to the Mad River. Under the willows I knelt and drank from that crumpled flow. Call it what madness you will. There's a sickness worse than the risk of death, and that's forgetting what we should never forget. Tecumseh lived here. The wounds of the past are ignored, but hang on, like the litter that snags among the yellow branches, newspapers and plastic bags after the rains. Where are the Shawnee now? Do you know? Or would you have to write to Washington, and even then, whatever they said, would you believe it? Sometimes I would like to paint my body red and go out into the glittering snow to die. His name meant shooting star. From Mad River country north to the border, he gathered the tribes and armed them one more time. He vowed to keep Ohio, and it took him over 20 years to fail. After the bloody and final fighting at Thames, it was over except his body could not be found. It was never found. And you can do whatever you want with that. Say his people came in the black leaves of the night and hauled him to a secret grave, or that he turned into a little boy again and leaped into a birch canoe and went rowing home down the rivers. Anyway, this much I'm sure of. If we ever meet him, we'll know it. He will still be so angry.

I want to, this is a poem from an older book, and I don't know what book it is, but it doesn't really matter. When I am among the trees, when I am among the trees, especially the willows and the honey locust, equally the beech, the oaks, and the pines, they give off such hints of gladness. I would almost say that they save me, and daily. I am so distant from the hope of myself, in which I have goodness and discernment, and never hurry through the world, but walk slowly and bow often. Around me the trees stir in their leaves and call out, "Stay a while." The light flows from their branches, and they call again. "It's simple," they say, "and you too have come into the world to do this, to go easy, to be filled with light, and to shine." Ah, now some more from the new book. Yes, that's where I'm going now.

Oh. Just a minute here. I can't add 4 and 4, much less write numbers down correctly. I'm traveling too beautiful. I'm traveling. But there, 67. 67, not 87. I'm traveling to beautiful places. Every day I'm still looking for God, and I'm still finding him everywhere, in the dust, in the flower beds, certainly in the oceans, in the islands that lay in the distance, continents of ice, countries of sand, each with its own set of creatures, and God by whatever name. How perfect to be aboard a ship with maybe 100 years still in my pocket. But it's late for all of us. And in truth, the only ship there is the ship we are all on, burning the world as we go.

I am the lucky occupant of a very small living quarters, but right on the harbor in Provincetown in the summer. I now feel, my knees feel the cold, so I migrate. And this is called Tides, which are, of course, right in front of me all the time. Every day the sea, the blue, gray, green, lavender, pulls away, leaving the harbor's dark, cobbled undercoat. Slick and rutted and worm-riddled, the gulls walk there among old whale bones. The white spines of fish blink from the strandy stew as the hours tick over, and then, far out, the faint, sheer line turns, rustling over the slack, the outer bars, over the green furred flats, over the clam beds, slippery logs, barnacle-studded stones, dragging the shining sheets forward, deepening, pushing, wreathing together, wave and seaweed, their piled curvatures spilling over themselves, lapping blue, gray, green, lavender, never resting, not ever, but fashioning shore, continent, everything. And here you may find me on almost any morning, walking along the shore, so light-footed, so casual. Couple more older poems. Blue Iris. Now that I'm free to be myself, who am I? Can't fly, can't run, and see how slowly I walk. Well, I think I can read books. What's that you're doing? The green-headed fly shouts as it buzzes past. I close the book. Well, I can write down words like these softly. What's that you're doing? Whispers the wind, pausing in a heap just outside the window. Give me a little time, I say back to its staring silver face. It doesn't happen all of a sudden, you know. Doesn't it, says the wind, and breaks open, releasing distillation of blue iris. And my heart panics not to be as I long to be, the empty, waiting, pure, speechless receptacle. Oops, wrong place again. Oh dear, dear. I gotcha. System. Meadowlark sings, and I greet him in return. Meadowlark, when you sing, it's as if you lay your yellow breast upon mine and say, hello, hello, and are we not of one family in our delight of life? You sing, I listen. Both are necessary if the world is to continue going around night heavy, then light laden, though not everyone knows this, or at least not yet. Or perhaps has forgotten it in the torn fields, in the terrible debris of progress. You have to run away from the microwave when you do that. Microwave, microphone. What is that? What is that thing? Whatever it is.

All right. Hello out there. It's officially 6 o'clock here on the West Coast. Thank you to Be Your Own Pet for that excellent station ID. Just to reiterate, you are listening to KDVS Davis 90.3 FM on the radio dial. 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If you are listening from online. All right, my name is Dirtbag, and I'm here to do Harsh Realm. Alternating Wednesdays, I'm down here in Lower Freeborn Hall spinning a bunch of femrock, DIY, and queercore for the girlies. And everyone, really. Today, I'm going to be going back and looking at a show I put together last summer for Pride Month. I wanted to just come back and revisit it. We are having some good stuff coming out here in fall. Some good garage rock still coming out. But every once in a while, it's fun to go back and look at revisit some of these bands, because some of them are like pretty small. They put out sometimes like one release and then they kind of flit onto into the ether. So sometimes they leave old Dirtbag's brain, but we're going back to visit them today. So these looks like we got a good collection from, as per usual, all over the big blue marble. Germany, Australia, California, Midwest, of course. Chicago. I'm looking at some Canadian stuff. Yeah, so we're going to go back and listen to that. First up, we have Lady Lazarus, who's a Sydney band. From Sydney, Australia, but Berlin bound. So they do super political DIY stuff that, of course, we love to listen to here in the realm. So with that said, and my background music wrapping up, I'm going to let Lady Lazarus take it away. Thank you for tuning in with me today on this toasty Wednesday. Here comes Lady Lazarus and The Collector.

rhythm right now. I'm in them, but you can't see.

All right, that was Dead to Me by Witchfingers. Sorry, Witch Fever. it's been a day. Witch Fever. And that was from their album, The Garden, came out June of 2025. They kind of have a Black Sabbath-influenced Bleach-era Nirvana gender and genre defying kind of a punk-y sound. They're from Manchester, United Kingdom. They have put out some new stuff too since that came out. That's pretty good. Highly suggest. Before that, we had Groa, G-R-O-A, doing Ugh, U-G-H, from the Drop P album that was put out in June as well. They're from Iceland. They're an Icelandic femme punk trio, and they have a saxophonist and recorder that play with them. Pretty fun stuff. Really intense. I dig that track. Before that, some classic kind of garage girl punk. We had the Priscillas doing Brain Surgeon from the Gonna Rip Up Your Photograph album. That came out back in 2005. And they're from North London. And then we kicked it off with the Australian outfit, well, Sydney-born, Berlin-bound punk band Lady Lazarus doing The Collector, which I kind of like the storyline of that whole cut there they put together. That was their single that came out. They self-released that in the summer of 25 as well, in May. Behind me, I have, as per usual, the Alien Cake Music Collective doing their lo-fi covers of 90s top 40 alt-rock stuff. This one's obviously Bittersweet Symphony here. Up next, I have quite a few fun ones queued up. We have Rocket, who... they have a new album out too, but this was when we had their single here, Crossing Fingers. They're an alt-rock indie gaze pop group from LA, and I actually caught them with Hello Mary a few years back, which was a really great show. Brooklyn, like East Coast, West Coast crossover ticket there. Yep, more fun stuff coming up, so stick around if you like this kind of sound that we're putting out here. And it'll be more of the same. So thanks for tuning in with me, Dirtbag, for Harsh Realm, Femrock, DIY, and Queercore, every other Wednesday, right here on 90.3 KVS Davis.

Ugh, I love that band. If there's one band that I play today that I want to blow up, it's this band right here. Upchuck. We heard their single Plastic. They're on Domino Records. They're a five-piece from Atlanta. They are amazing. Top tier, just angry punk. Like, kind of reminds me of a OG Mannequin Pussycat, minus the cat. Just heated, energetic. Like, if you see their live sets, they're just tearing it up. They formed from connections just in skateboarding, construction, general teenage delinquency. Their new album is phenomenal. That one came out back in June 2017. But again, that's Upchuck, and we heard Plastic. Love promoting them on this show here. Before that, another great queercore outfit. You heard Sorry Mom doing Youngstown, and that came off of their Bummer EP put out by Hopeless Records. They're, again, a queer punk duo from Brooklyn. And yeah, she kind of has a familiar sound, that main, maybe the reminds me of the singer Remember Sports, kind of has that similar sound, which is kind of close to Ohio, where they're singing about there. Maybe they're from Ohio, I don't know, but they're in Brooklyn now for sure. Before that, we had Spoiled Rat doing Dog Song, their single that came out in 2024. That was from Desafinado Records. And they are an all-girl punk band, self-described, from St. Petersburg, Florida. Just really great classic lo-fi garage there. Spoiled Rat. I don't think they've really put out very much since then that at least I've kept up with. Before that, we had Retail Therapy from Australia. And they definitely had an Australian sound, too. They had kind of a little bit of that bubbly, grungy, new wave kind of a sound. We heard 97 Chaser single from them. We heard the single version anyways. I'm sure their album is now out. But that was from Roadside Nugget Records. And then we started the set with LA band, alt rock, gaze pop group Rocket. We heard Crossing Fingers, and they actually get a considerable amount of airtime here on KDBS when their big album hit, but we heard this version from the single here, Crossing Fingers, from 2025. Okay, up next I got queued up a couple of covers, which is always fun. I love playing a cover if it fits the vibe. And this one's a Bikini Kill cover, which is even more fun. And then coming up soon, we have a Doja Cat cover, which is really pretty cool. So that's what I got queued up in the decks right now, but, you know, behind me, Alien Cake Music Collective again, just great talk over music, you know, lo-fi grunge stuff. But I got a couple messages I would love to play for you from your loving and caring DJs, and then we will keep the tunes spinning here. You're of course tuned to Harsh Realm with me, Dirtbag. Femrock, DIY, and Queercore from the 90s on. Almost did my old tagline, but we've evolved. All right, couple messages, and we'll be back with the music. Thanks for tuning in.

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That was Australian band Muscle Mary doing N.A.G. Not a girl. A great one for Pride Month and for all months, I will say. That was a single from them. They are a abrasive and subversive alt-punk three-piece from Sydney's Inner West, known for their brash and jagged sound. They're kind of fun. I don't know if they have anything else out. They're pretty kind of off the radar right now. But I've always dug that track. Before that, a band that it seems we lost a COVID casualty, sadly, Torso. And that band is stylized with the cross through the O. I do not know what that's called. And also the umlaut over the O, but just really classic, straight edge feminist hardcore from LA. Disbanded during COVID though, sad. We heard Home Wrecked. That was a single from them from Revelation Records, put out back in 2021. My time is off. Disbanded last year from 2025. So they disbanded in 2024. But they did put out that couple of singles back in 2021. Before that, we had Cherym, Cherym, doing their cover of the Doja Cat song, Boss B. I cannot say that word, but Sherry M can say it as much as they want. That was from Alcopop. They are a new school of queer rockers. Started out as a kickback against the local music scene boys club. Their relentless enthusiasm and boundless energy encapsulates who they are as people and a ferocious live act. I believe that. Listening to that pop punk cover kind of reminded me of when they used to put out those pop goes punk albums, you know. Maybe I'm dating myself, but you know, they had Alien Ant Farm did that cover of Michael Jackson, and can't think of the other big ones off that, but there are a couple pretty big ones that came off that pop goes punk. Couple comps there. I wonder if we have them here in the studio. I doubt it. I don't know. I should look. Before that was Necra doing Groomer from the Royal Disruptor EP. And that came out in 2020. They're a hardcore punk group from London, formed back in 2016. I really love that hardcore track from Necra. And before that, the Bikini Kill cover, we heard Rotten Blossom doing their version of Suck My Left One from the Get Licked album. Self-released, put out in 2016. They're from Honolulu, Hawaii, founded by two friends and just by bonding over their mutual love for Bikini Kill and DIY. And this was their little homage there. It's Kathleen Hanna. And, that was it. That was the top of the block there. Very cool. So, coming up on the hour here, 8 minutes, 7 minutes. I got more of the same here. Some of this good, good queer core from this show I put together for Pride Month back in 2025, June, that is, for the uninitiated. I'm going to keep it rolling here. I got Isoscope loaded up next. They are a Berlin post-punk outfit formed back in 2018. So we'll get a little post-punky here. Oh, another Berlin band after that. So some German stuff. And we'll get back to Australia and then the good old US of A. Lots of from Montana and stuff. Okay, I'm going to stop talking about it and start playing it. So Isoscope coming up next. Thanks for listening to KDVS here with me, Dirtbag. I got a quick message, one of my all-time favorite messages. If you're a longtime listener, you know what is coming.
And then we'll get back to Isoscope on KDVS Davis.

0: eyes? Oh, my eyes! It burns!
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0: 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But communism is on the rise, and Satan has a new disguise.
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4: 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But even the President of the United States sometimes must have to stand naked.
5: Let it all hang out.
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1: Ken Davis.

That was Loki's Folly doing Truth or Dare from their 2023 release. Sisu from Kitten Robot Records. They're an alt-punk group from Minneapolis. And they're actually a group of, it's two sisters and a brother. Pretty cool. I would feel like it would be really cool to play music like that with your siblings. I always love hearing what sibling bands put out. So again, that was Loki's Folly, Truth or Dare. Before that, we had Chainsaw Lassie doing Money in Motion from the Spite EP. That came out on Chainsaw Records in, September of 2024. They're from Arkansas. Kind of nostalgic, but I guess modern punk. I don't know. I was getting like a little bit of, not butt rock, but like classic rock kind of sound, or at least inspiration. Chainsaw Lassie. Before that, Private Wives. We heard Haymaker, their single that came out in 2025. They are in a self-proclaimed all-girl punk group from Wollongong, Australia. They have that signature old-school Riot Girl lo-fi garage sound, which we love to play here on Harsh Realm. Before that, we had Lobster Bomb doing Not Again from the Ladies and Ladies record label. They're a femme DIY group from Berlin, formed back in 2020. And then we had another Berlin band before that, a little more post-punk sound. We had Isoscope doing In the Absence of a Guide from the 10 Pieces release put out by Noise Solution. That was from 2022. All right. 7:10 here. Hope everyone's staying cool out there. I'm going to keep it rolling down in the station with more Femrock DIY and Queercore, you know, as we do.

next, I have queued up Dana. We're going to hear Time Suck from the Clean Living release. They're a psych punk outfit from Ohio. So let's get into that. I have right here that it sounds like B-hole surfers. So I love me some B-hole surfers. Let's get into that. Dana, coming up next here on KDVS Davis, 90.3 FM.

Booyo, Booyo Omega, doing On the Prowl. Couple bands there from the Twin Cities. Single put out back in 2024. They're a hardcore group, of course. So much great, great queercore from Minneapolis area, St. Paul, Twin Cities. In fact, I think we have another one up next after this. Yeah, that we queued up here. But before we get to that, so that was Buio Omega, B-U-I-O, space Omega. Before that, queer punk group Doll Chaser. We heard Call Girl from their self-titled album. So album Doll Chaser. I really liked that album that came out back in September of 2024 as well. Just a great underground queer punk album there. Before that, we were listening to a little bit more post-punk kind of sound. We had Minot, M-I-N-O-T, doing Yahtzee from and the album And You're Not. That was put out by Crush Grove Records. They're from Missoula, Montana. Lo-fi garage punk stuff. And then before that, some stuff from Berlin. We had None of Your Beeswax, stylized N-U-N-O-F-Y-R, beeswax, all squished together. That was from the Outrageous album. It was called Outrageous, but on the album On Everything. That band is pretty cool. They're just two people. We have a drummer and a guitarist, and then the drummer only has a floor tom, a block, and a snare. So just giving real big kind of White Stripes vibes, honestly. Just listening to that, I had to go back and look at Meg White. I was like, what's she up to? But nobody knows. And good for her. We love that for her. Drummer for the White Stripes, of course. Before that, we had Dana doing Time Suck from the Clean Living release that came out in 2025 as well. They're an Ohio psych punk group. They had a little bit of that new wave egg punk kind of sound. I have notes here that they have had kind of a B-hole surfers kind of vibe or Primus. But you could also have a sense of that angular guitar and kind of sci-fi influence that reminds me a lot of Devo. So again, that was Dana, D-A-N-A. Again, we got some, we're moving more into the queercore section here. Up next, we have I Owe This Land a Body. We're going to hear Cowards That Be, some more. Twin Cities, self-described tranny power violence stuff. So that's what we are going to get into. And then some more fempunk and more Twin City stuff. Oh my gosh. So much Twin Cities. I should have prefaced that in the beginning of the show. Anyways, that's what we got lined up. I got a couple messages for you all, and we will get back into it. 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

0: Tune in Sunday at midnight until 2 a.m. Neonate, Fighting for a Future. Punk Raj and M. Riot spin chaotically good music mixed with political, social, and local punk talk, as well as show listings and events you don't want to miss. 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
1: 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While sitting on the corner, got a tear in my eye.
2: 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Evictions and homelessness are devastating lives in our city. What we need is a tenants union so we can organize and collectively bargain and stand up and say, enough is enough. These rents are unreasonable and the situation has got to change. But we can only do that if we work together. The Sacramento Tenants Union is bringing renters together so we can organize and collectively bargain and stand up and say, rents are unreasonable and the situation must stop. Contact the Sacramento Tenants Union by email at sactenantsunion@gmail.com, on Facebook at Sacramento Tenants Union, or get more information at the web address at www.sactenants.wordpress.com, or follow us on Twitter at sactenantsunion.

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2: Now the conflict has come. The only way to limit its duration is to apply decisive force. And I assure you, this will not be a campaign of half measures, and you'll accept no outcome but victory. My fellow citizens, the dangers to our country and the world will be overcome. We will pass through this time of peril and carry on the work of peace. We will defend our freedom. We will bring freedom to others. And we will prevail. May God bless our country and all who defend her.

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But I'm extremely self-conscious of my large labia.

That was Gender Dysphoria by Calico Loco. Calico Loco. Fun to say. I see why they went with that band name there. Calico Loco is from Chicago. That whole sound there they got going on with that fun, dancey kind of... just the fun, dancey rock punk kind of vibe reminds me a lot of Daisy and the Scouts, that album Maggot. That was put out by Your Mom Records back in 2024. Before that, we had some more. I guess this is Midwest. Is Milwaukee in the Midwest? I feel like I should know that. Anyways, Milwaukee, trans group. Super fun. It's called Rat Bath. Song was Spit Swallow from the album Rat from Hell, put out by Bummer City in 2024. Very like all queer group. Super fun to listen to. They use the double bass drum pedal, which I always think is like a vibe. Before that, another Twin Cities group. We had Rigby doing Adina Boy from the Barely Passing album. This was definitely our queercore block here. That came out in October of 2024. They're a four-piece femme punk group. Got their start in 2019 as teenagers. And it's a pretty tight album for a young group there. Before that, we had the Baby Seals doing My Labia's Lopsided, But I Don't Mind. Phenomenal track. Love that cut. That's from their self-titled album, self-released back in 2017. And they're a femme punk garage group from Cambridgeshire. And then we kicked it off with some hardcore power violence. We heard I Owe This Land a Body from Cowards That Be on their self-titled album. The artist is I Owe This Land a Body, and the track is Cowards That Be, single, put out by Controlled Opposition Records in 2025. Okay, we are deep in our queercore era here. We love to see it here on Harsh Realm. That's what we're here for. That's why we come. That's what we promote. So, what do I got lined up next? Some more stuff from Illinois. We have Pet Mosquito queued up here in the decks, and then we have Slag from Brighton. Little lighter stuff, pop gaze kind of looks like. So we'll get into that. I have about 13-ish minutes left. We'll see what I can squeeze in. Behind me, of course, we have the Alien Cake Music Collective. We're hearing their cover of Radiohead right now. But we'll get going that and see what we can squeeze in before I come and say goodbye to you and we pass it on to DJ Spidey. So let's get into it. Thanks for tuning in. My name's Dirtbag. I'm your host today for Harsh Realm, as always.

And we call that day Sunday. And the Holy Bible tells me that the day between Good Friday and Sunday is the Sabbath of the Lord our God. It is the Holy Sabbath.

All right, I'm going to use this sweet guitar solo here to back rap. We have some friends in the studio for DJ Spidey tonight. Lucky you, listeners. Right now behind me, I got Hot Wife doing Queen, single from them, from Cat House Records, put out in 2025. They're a London group. Got together from mutual love for 90s alt-rock and, you know, just doing their thing in London. Setting out to blow up the male-dominated music scene. Before that, we had the Oids doing Jacking Off in the UFO, self-titled from Prison Records, Egg Punk from Barcelona. Then we had a little bit of Pop Gaze. We had Slag doing Heaven. They are from Brighton. And we started the set with some Thrift Shop Thrash from Carbondale, Illinois. We heard Pet Mosquito doing Is There a Man Around? So that's what we've had tonight. I have been your host, Dirtbag. This is Harsh Realm, Femrock, DIY, and Queercore from the 90s on. Thanks for letting me go through this again. This show I put together for Pride back in 2025. Ugh, been here a lot of years now. All right, I am going to play us out here with the Scott Tunes cover of the Steven Universe theme song, just because I don't think I've heard that. I've heard that cover from them. They're a ska punk artist from Massachusetts, and I'm not a huge ska person, but you know, respect the game. All right, coming up is Jer. Scott Tunes, thanks for tuning in. I will see you in 2 weeks. Bye-bye.

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6: Yes, we're subbing for
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5: Well,
6: DJ Spidey was squashed like a bug. So we're filling in.
5: Nah, bro's just busy, so.
6: Yeah.
5: But, yeah. I think I was here last time for his last show, and then, because he didn't think he was going to do this one, and then, yeah, so we're subbing it.
6: Okay.
5: It's DJ Pookie
6: that was
5: and
6: essential information.
5: DJ Dragonless.
6: Dragonless.
5: Yes. We've got some cool stuff for you guys. Some house.
6: Yes.
5: We'll see where it takes us. Oh, I just realized I don't have a lot of music. Oh, you know. We're gonna also play some other stuff too. But yeah, for now we're probably gonna start with house music. But yeah, hope you guys are interested. Stick around if you like. For this subbed special.
6: It's very special. Oh. Very special edition of
5: Off the Web.

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3: Hello.
4: Hello.
3: Once again, that was a pretty quick block. What you just heard before our PSA was Strawberry by Jun Lee. Before that was New Light by Boy 2000. Before that was Different Places by Optic Core. I like their stuff a lot. And then to start us off, that was Dancing Eyes by Lomaji. Yeah, we're just going to see where this takes us. I have my music first, and then Dragonalist is going to play us some stuff. We'll bounce off each other, but yeah, this is more of some other stuff I was into last fall. So, yeah, we're going to keep it rolling. We'll catch you guys in a bit. Bye.
4: Bye.

0: KWS Davis 9.3 FM. That was Loveless by Gygas. Before that was Parker by Computer Data. Before that was PeopleNet by Octro. Before that was Just Over You by Sleepy Eyes. And I think to start us off, it was Wanted by Passing Currents. Yeah, I think we're going to keep it rolling for a little bit.
1: Yep.
0: There's some songs on this playlist that I've decided that I'm not actually going to play, but that doesn't really matter for your guys' purposes. We're just going to keep it going. Hope you guys are having a good night. Hope you guys stay hydrated. Dude, it was so hot today. It was ridiculous. Like, I had to shut all the blinds in the apartment and just, like, sit in bed and just be like, ah.
1: Yes, it was very hot. Yeah. And the fire alarm. The firefighters came to my work and everyone had to go outside.
0: Yeah, there was that gas.
1: So we had to stand outside. Yeah.
0: Oh my god.
1: For a while, that wasn't fun.
0: Yeah. At least you're safe though, you know.
1: Yeah, that's what matters. Bad. They cleared the things up, so all is well.
0: Yeah.
1: But yeah, it's a hot day, even though it's kind of overcast where we are.
0: Funny weather in this town, I'll say. That's really funny.
1: Yeah.
0: Weather talk. Weather talk on off the web. Okay. Yeah. We'll catch you guys later. Bye.
1: Bye.

0: No, I think we work so differently. Our approach, our style is very... Oh, I get to go, you know, once or twice a year.
1: Or vice versa.
0: No, I think we work so differently. Our approach.

0: Continue.
1: Hello.
2: That was... Sorry. Let me find it. That was A Fresh Energy.
1: Energy by Gaskin.
2: Yeah, it was. Before that was On and On by Puri and Tommy. I hear that one a lot, but maybe that's just me. I don't know. I like it, though. Before that was From 98 by Infime. I'm definitely saying that wrong. Sorry. Before that was Vienna by 24 Milligrams. That's definitely not how you say that. And then before that was Okay, I Can Love You by Without Essence and Naked Leisure. Yeah. Yeah, we're going to get some of DJ Dragonless's stuff.
1: Yes. I try to find more house music, but I really don't listen to that much house besides one artist, and I can't just play one artist, so...
2: We gotta spice
1: we're
2: it
1: gonna,
2: up.
1: Yeah, we're gonna spice it up a little bit.
2: Yeah. So. Go a little off the beaten way. But, hopefully similar vibes from here on out, but... Yeah.
1: Not too different.
2: Yeah.
1: Just a little more variety.
2: Yeah. But yeah, hope you guys are enjoying this subbed show of Off the Web. KDVS Davis 90.3
1: FM. We have big shoes to fill in, so...
2: Yeah.
1: Thank you.
2: DJ Spidey says, hello... They said that they'd be listening. I don't know. Maybe they're busy doing other stuff. I don't know. We'll see. But yeah. We'll catch you guys on the flip. Yeah.
1: Back to the music.
2: Bye.
1: Bye.

At UC Davis Boxing Club, we have the opportunity for people of all experience levels to either learn how to box, get a good workout in, or if they want to take it more seriously and spar and compete around the country under the NCBA, there are also opportunities for that too. People from all experience types and all different backgrounds are in the club, and it's a super welcoming community with a lot of opportunities depending on how seriously you want to take it. We train Monday, Wednesday, Friday from 5 to 7 p.m. in the pavilion on the second floor of the youth center. All you need is workout gear, 16-ounce gloves, 180-inch hand wraps, and then you're set. You can decide if you want to train once, twice, or thrice a week, and the dues will vary accordingly. All the information is on our Instagram and on our Facebook.

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1: Joker! 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
5: Off the Web is under new management.
4: Haha. I think this is actually, like, genuinely the last Off the Web, though.
5: Yeah.
4: Yeah.
5: And after this, it's going to be defunct, but, you know.
4: Oh, well.
5: We're sailing this ship until it sinks.
4: Yeah. You want to back rap what they heard before the
5: what break? We just played was Angel Echoes by Fortet from the album There's Love in You, 2010 record. Very good electronica album from a pretty established electronic artist, Fortet. Very prolific remix guy person. I don't even know if Fortet is one person.

0: before that was Être by Nicolas Jaar from the album Space Is Only Noise, 2011 record. And before that was This Old House Is All I Have, also by Nicolas Jaar, under the moniker Against All Logic, from the album 2012 to 2017, released in 2018.
1: Of course.
0: And that's pretty much the last of the house music for tonight.
1: That one was pretty neat, though. That first one, This Old House Is All I Have. It was like a spoken word thing.
0: I haven't listened to Nicolas Jaar in a couple of years, actually. So I kind of forgot how it went. I forgot how good it was.
1: Nicolas
0: Jaar is really, a really, really versatile artist. And, he makes good house music and really just good music in general that I think a lot of people could appreciate. Although some of his stuff is a little bit left field. Yeah. So there's going to be some more music after this. Thank you.
1: Thank you.
0: That's all. That's all for now. Goodbye.
1: Bye.

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And it's home. 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I feel inside. And it's home. Because you lie.

0: Hello. 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
1: Hello.
0: I'm sorry for that.
1: Oh yeah, there was a monster here. Actually, no, there is a
0: there's a cricket.
1: We have a friend in the studio. Do you want to come on air? I can't make a cricket sound. I was gonna make a cricket sound, but I'm not gifted. Yeah, but no, yeah, we're this is off the web on KDVS Davis. With DJ Pookie, DJ Jagnilis, and the cricket in the corner. I hope they're enjoying it. Anyways, what were we listening to, DJ Dragonless?
0: Song I just played was Helios Fan by Aphex Twin from the compilation album Selected Ambient Works, 85 to 92. I don't know if it's actually a compilation album. Does that count as a compilation album? It sounds like a compilation, but... I mean, I don't know.
1: Yeah, I don't know.
0: Is Selected Ambient Works 85 to 92 a compilation album? Or is it just a studio album? That's kind of a...
1: I don't know. I've only...
0: That's DJ Spidey's question for the night.
1: Yeah.
0: DJ Spidey's not here, but...
1: If he's listening.
0: DJ Spidey always had a question for the night.
1: Mm.
0: For the listeners. He always did that. So...
1: That's true.
0: We're going to continue the tradition.
1: I have no idea that that's true. I'm just rolling with it.
0: So that's going to be... We're going to have that. That's going to be our question for the night. Is Selected Ambient Works 85 to 92 a compilation album or a studio album? And before that was Montreal by Autechre from the album Amber. Very good electronic album from the 90s.
1: That was 94. A cool one. Yeah.
0: So, kind of early in the so called IDM scene. And before that was Untrue by Burial. I mean, this album has the album. Untrue has a reputation that precedes itself.
1: Mm.
0: There's nothing I can say about it that people haven't said before. Great album. Really, really great album. And we're going to have some more music coming up. Slightly different vibe, but not too different, I hope. We're trying to have some cohesion here.
1: We're trying.
0: Thank you for listening to
1: Off the Web.
0: Off the Web.
1: But it's not off the web. And I think it's the last off the web. I said that last airbreak.
0: The last off the web.
1: Yeah.
0: Yeah. We're going to get back to some more music.
1: Okay. See you guys.
0: Bye.
1: Bye-bye.

0: Hello, hello.
1: That was vibrar.
0: Don't let me do it.
1: Yeah, don't worry, I don't know
0: about
1: what I was saying.
0: I got it. We're just about wrapping up. We have like a few minutes left of the set. That was vidrar veltio loftarasa. I don't speak Icelandic. That's my best attempt.
1: Oh.
0: By Sigur Rós from the album Agatis Björjun. 1999 album, kind of an early-ish post-rock album. And before that was Man Next Door by Massive Attack. Massive Attack needs no introduction. Before that was No Drums by Tim Hacker from the album Rave Death, 1972. Nice ambient track from Tim Hacker. Another versatile, pretty, kind of reminds me of Nicolas Jaar. Very good at making interesting sounds out of existing stuff.
1: Hmm.
0: Yes. And yeah, we're just about wrapping up, but I think we're going to play a couple more songs. Next, we're going to play Deep Street by Square Pusher, who's not an artist I've listened to a lot, but again, nearing the end of the set, and we just want to play something that's interesting. So, yeah, we're going to play that, and also maybe something else after that. I'm still debating if I'm going to play New Order. It's not top 40, so I can play it, but yeah. And yeah, we're going to play some more music, and we might, we'll be signing off after this. So
1: sweet.
0: Yeah, that was Off the Web.
1: Woo! If DJ Spider were here, he'd be like, yeah, that was my last show. Yeah, man. Shout out Morant. Shout out The Pupil. Shout out.
0: Did DJ Spidey give us anything to say?
1: No, I don't think so. He was just like, hey, if, do you want to play something? I was like, yeah, I was going to play some stuff I was thinking. He's like, oh, okay. And then he drove away because he went home.
2: Is the last time you ever saw him?
1: Yeah, this morning. Actually, yeah.
2: He left today.
1: Yeah. Well, he did leave yesterday, but then he got home, unloaded his stuff from his car, and he goes, bro, I left all my, like, work stuff at your... Like, I left my work laptop at your house. And then he talked to his mom. He's like, I'm coming today. And I'm like... So he spent the night, and then he woke up this morning, and then he actually left his work laptop again. But luckily, I caught him before he left Davis. He was getting a car wash, and I said, bro, you left your laptop again. He went, bro. So then, yeah, everything worked out after that. But yeah, now he's like really gone. So his next appearance might be in a couple weeks from now. So it'll be a while till we see him. But hey, you know, he'll be around.
2: It's not that long.
1: Yeah, it's not too bad.
0: Off the Web is henceforth dead and buried.
1: I like that you're making it like really dramatic that it's ending. Like
0: this is the last Off the
1: it's
0: Web.
1: It's kaput.
0: years of Off the Web.
1: It's over.
0: It's the end of an era, but somebody else will come and take the mantle.
1: Yeah.
0: It's just a matter of time.
1: I hope so. I hope there's more Bollywood stuff.
0: For now, Off the Web is going to be
1: it blew up.
0: We're going to say goodbye to Off the Web for now until the torch gets passed, because we are not worthy.
1: No,
0: we are just,
1: I don't know enough Bollywood stuff. Yeah,
0: we're just house sitters.
1: Yeah, yeah, really. Yeah,
0: but who knows what the future may hold. Okay, we're gonna play some Square Pusher,
1: and then
0: that'll be that.
1: Yeah, thanks for listening.
0: Thank you for listening.
1: We'll see you next time. Bye.

Hi, this is KDVS Davis. This is Indie Express with DJ Grimm, missing everybody else. The following hour of KDVS programming may not be suitable for all audiences, as it may contain material which may be perceived as objectionable. Parental discretion is advised. The views contained in this hour may not reflect the views of KDVS, KDVS sponsors, or the University of California. But it does reflect the views of me and everyone else here. So, stay tuned if you'd like. We're going to have some tunes for y'all. Catch y'all on the flip.

0: Yo, what's good?
1: Hey, what's up, man?
0: Where'd you come from?
1: Just been like one exploring.
0: Where'd you go?
1: Just like all around the world. Around the world in the day.
0: In the what?
1: In the what? Huh? Oh, shoot.
0: Bro.
1: Balls.
0: Classic.
1: How's it going, bro?
0: Doing good, bro. So that was Calling On You by John B, then H-Town, Keeping My Composure, and Top of the Block, P-Rock, and CL Smith with All the Places.
1: Places and spaces I've been.
0: Yeah.
1: Yeah. Donald Byrd. That's funny, because I didn't know that it was, like, because I put him on.
0: He's oh, yeah, and it's
1: he's,
0: like...
1: He's coming up later.
0: Oh, you booked him too?
1: Yeah. So he'll be coming back.
0: Damn, bro, I didn't know.
1: Yeah, it's all good, though.
0: At least he has a little break. Yeah. I saw his rider though. He got so much stuff, bro. 10 bottles of water.
1: That's pretty chill. That's pretty but reasonable because like he's blown on horns.
0: Oh yeah, getting all the spit everywhere.
1: But yeah, you gotta think like if
0: Ryan he got like 10 Little Caesar pieces. But I think he's sharing.
1: It's cause yeah, he has he got all other people with him, you know.
0: Yeah.
1: I don't know who is with him at this point because it's like a little later.
0: Yeah.
1: But he had some good guys on.
0: On his team.
1: Yeah, he had a good roster. Oh wow. Yeah. Shout out. Indie Express.
0: Yeah. Bro, look around, bro. Hey. Not even like.
1: If you don't laugh, you'll cry.
0: Hey, laugh now, cry later. Bro, I'm gonna put some on. Something.
1: Oh, yeah?
0: Yeah.
1: Yeah, okay.
0: Yeah.
1: For sure.
0: Oh.
1: All of my off stayed dead, like that one?
0: Yeah. I don't think that's on the album.
1: I don't really know the albums.
0: Which it's album? Like, that's like where he's like looking to the side. That's like a single though.
1: Yeah, so what album are you talking about?
0: Wait, I'm tripping. I was thinking about when he's looking to the side.
1: Scorpion?
0: No. When he's a baby.
1: Oh, hold on, we're
0: just oh,
1: hold on,
0: yeah.
1: We're coming on. I don't think that's what the album's called though. Is that what it's called?
0: Nothing was the same.
1: Oh yeah.
0: There wasn't even a comma, I thought there was a comma. I guess yeah. We'll get into the next song.
1: Alright.
0: Bye.
2: Hey, baby, check it out. I'm KD, and that's my nigga Mac-10 over there. Now, he gotta be cooler than the nigga you sitting with. So pump your brakes, because here comes the G.

0: I would say MJ, but I saw some of the stats with Casey.
1: It's true. For the DPOY.
0: They were inflating stats.
1: You what know, he's going to say John Stockton, too.
0: Oh, yeah.
1: Yeah.
0: John Stockton. Come on, bro. It's just looking at him. Just look up a picture of John Stockton, if you like him, like.
1: Like, do you think he's a hooper?
0: Do you really think that guy was, like, you know what I mean?
1: But,
0: he looks like a dentist.
1: No.
0: No?
1: Dentist? Like dentist be bouncy, though.
0: He looks like a dentist.
1: Yeah. No.
0: You don't think so? Oh, but let's look at the picture.
1: I'm thinking, like, what would he, like, be doing?
0: He'd probably be, like, strong.
1: He looks like you would, like, see him on Reels. He'd have a podcast, you don't know like who he is, but he has like hella followers.
0: I don't know, bro. But
1: not when he's old, I don't know about him.
0: This guy,
1: yeah. Yeah, like the financial one.
0: Bro, this looks like doesn't even look like him. He looks like a
1: that's an AI.
0: I think they're replacement.
1: They cloned him.
0: Yeah, that's my new theory. It looks like me.
1: Yeah. See how there's no curb bump. You see, they're gonna add screen assists.
0: Oh yeah,
1: yeah. For okay. Sabonis, they played his numbers.
0: You ready? Because Sabonis is gonna be just with the DHOs with them. With
1: the A-cup. You think he's gonna be good?
0: Nah. Not really. Dude.
1: It's okay.
0: But I think he's gonna have a little. He's gonna get a little. Anyway, the song you heard like a little while ago was Home by Stan Clint, Messy Marv, and DB from the album Explosive Mode.
1: Those I are, like the cover.
0: Yeah, I think they're from San Francisco.
1: Yeah.
0: Shout out to San Francisco. And then it was Summer Breeze by DJ Quick. A lot of people like DJ Quick.
1: Yeah.
0: And then it was Paper Chase by Melon Brothers. You know, what are you, do you have a phone?
1: I think they're all Chinese, but they met at Penn University.
0: Shout out to Penn University. Hey, we all go to Penn University if you think about it. Come on. Alright, yeah. Hey,
1: bro.
0: It's a little joke. Anyway.
1: Cookies.
0: Then it was Off the Heezy by Doobie, aka Sugar Wolf.
1: Yeah.
0: And then it was Here Comes the Beat from the album. This is Indie Express.
1: Yeah.
0: Dang, bro. It's lit, are you?
1: I'm saying, bro, like.
0: Somebody come get it. Anyway,
1: somebody go get it. The you
0: next,
1: heard that song?
0: Yeah, it's a good one.
1: I'm like,
0: it's actually, yeah, it's kind of,
1: yeah.
0: It's just you had to be there.
1: Yeah, like when you're there, you're singing along for sure.
0: Alright, anyway, I think we're gonna get into the next song.
1: Yeah.
0: So stay tuned if you'd like. I know it's probably pretty hard.
1: So. I think we have some messages. So.
0: Oh, right now.
1: Yeah, we could do it. I'm all getting
0: right. Hey,
1: contacts.
0: Alright, bye.
1: Bye.
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0: So where's my receipt? What's up, nigga? Say West Coast.
1: Man, I ain't saying it again. Man, man. I ain't saying it again.
0: You ain't saying no more?
1: I ain't saying it, man.
0: All right, I got some point.
1: I ain't saying it again. Website for life.

0: in these hoes, I can share the bitch.
1: Hold on, Mike, I'm about to go in.
0: Orange stones in my piece, like a crushed soda. Anybody in the way, get ran over. Copping work in Capitol in a Land Rover. On the reservation, white tee can't go. I push a B in them spots that you can't go.

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I ain't got here to play no motherfucking games, man. Mike Shannon. NYC the Frisco.

0: Hi.
1: Hey.
0: This is KDVS Davis. The following hour of KDVS programming may not be suitable for all audiences as it may contain material which may be perceived as objectionable. Parental discretion is advised.
1: Objection.
0: The views contained this hour may not reflect the views of KDVS, KDVS sponsors, or the University of California. What's up, bro?
1: What's up?
0: Just figuring some stuff out, honestly.
1: Yeah, aren't we old, bro?
0: That's true, I guess.
1: Can you tell me, like, can you tell me what song you just played or not?
0: Oh, right now?
1: You didn't even care.
0: That was Golden Hour by Mike and Larry June off Burning Desire. And then before that, Where Are My Homies? Come Around My Way. By Ill I'll Scratch. And then I Remember How I Think About It. Mm-hmm. By Dazzy D. And that's it.
1: Yeah. Shout out. Yeah.
0: Oh, yeah.
1: It reminds me of J Dilla. Because it's like, it's the new, like, it's the same sample.
0: Oh, okay.
1: It's like center stage on the mic. You know that one?
0: No.
1: That's okay. It's from Donuts, I think. Like the first song.
0: But if you play it backwards.
1: If you play it backwards, it's
0: a different album.
1: Is it? Yeah. Alright, bro.
0: You ever heard that or?
1: Nah. I think if you put anything backwards, it'll be different.
0: Oh, yeah, that's true.
1: So. You know, you're never supposed to have dead air.
0: Really?
1: Yeah.
0: Why?
1: It's just like, because it keeps the listener engaged.
0: Okay. Yeah. I don't have anything to talk about. You have anything?
1: Wait, what's your favorite Pokemon?
0: Pokemon Shaymin.
1: Shaymin.
0: How about you? I like Shaymin and Shuckle.
1: Zweilous.
0: Let me look that up.
1: But it's like Z-W-E-I. Because it's like Zvi. Like two.
0: Oh, this guy.
1: Yeah.
0: I like him.
1: I don't really like Hydreigon because I think they ruined them. I don't think he should have ever been... like, I don't know why they didn't fly. Because also, like, I don't like... I just, like, don't... I think he looks weird.
0: They should have continued with the heads.
1: Yeah.
0: Like, the hair. Like, he should have three.
1: Yeah, I don't like how he doesn't have hair.
0: Yeah.
1: Because what does this show, like...
0: I like these... The second evolutions, like, they're equal, but this one, there's a, like, middle head.
1: Yeah. Well, I understand, like getting... Like, getting each head, like, every time. But, like, I don't know.
0: They're eating.
1: Oh, shoot. That doesn't seem like the best way to do it.
0: Yeah. But they only had one. So it's kind of cute.
1: Yeah. I like that. I don't like the shiny that much either. I'm green.
0: It's okay.
1: It would be cool if they made the fur white.
0: Yeah. They should have made him more purple. Yeah. Okay. I have nothing else.
1: All right. I'll think of something.
0: Yeah.
1: In the meantime, so.
0: We'll get back into music.
1: Yeah, sure.
0: Bye.
1: Bye.

0: Yo.
1: What's good?
0: What's up?
1: So, do you know what that was?
0: Yeah, it was 7779311 by The Time.
1: Mm-hmm.
0: The band featuring Prince. It's a good song. It was a really good bass line. And then the song before that was Who Is He and What Is He to You by Creative Stance.
1: Creative Source.
0: Wow, sorry. I don't actually know. I just know it's like a Bill Withers song originally.
1: Yeah.
0: But like, I was looking at like YouTube comments for the song and they're like, nah, we used to get down to this song. It was popular. It was like this guy was like, oh, we would stand in a circle and like we would go, like each person would do a dance to this song.
1: Really?
0: It sounds fun.
1: Yeah, people don't like dance anymore.
0: I've been saying like, I feel like I need to start dancing.
1: Yeah. But like the music people be playing now, like,
0: yeah,
1: I'm not dancing now.
0: Yeah, I agree. I was thinking about that because I'm like, it kind of like turned into like there's not really like dance music anymore.
1: Mm-hmm.
0: Like it's like there's,
1: it's
0: just
1: only like rave.
0: Yeah, it's like whatever like the most popular song is like will be like, it's like it has to be dance music. But like,
2: yeah, go to the gay bars and stuff. They be playing.
1: Yeah, my sister said they're popping, bro. The gay club.
2: The one that everyone's going this like month for the Badlands.
1: So what is that?
0: Badlands?
2: Yeah.
0: Is it like a festival?
2: No, it's a club.
0: Oh, I thought you were saying like they were going like for Badlands festival.
2: I don't know. I meant like everyone this like, it's just like a, it's just
1: like a gay bar.
0: I'd be down to go.
2: Bro, when you turn 21?
0: I've never actually been to the club before.
2: That's why people, yeah, like, everyone says like the club sucks except like gay clubs just like play like good music, you know.
0: But I was talking to this about someone. Actually, never mind.
2: No.
0: Yeah, it's not like
1: you don't wanna go.
0: No. It's just like, well, yes, but like.
1: Well, you were gonna say it's.
0: Bad. It's for like a reason. Like, okay, that sounds bad, but like, it's for like a reason that I can't like talk about in there.
1: Okay.
0: Yeah. But not like a homophobic reason.
1: Oh yeah.
0: Just to
1: hey, we know.
0: Because it kind of sounds like that. Like,
1: yeah, a little.
0: Yeah. Like right. If you don't. Okay. But yeah. I thought about some things to say.
1: About clubs?
0: Nah, just like in general. Because we didn't really.
1: Oh yeah, we need to talk a little.
0: First of all, bro. If you like, you should look up your birthday. Your birthday NASA photo.
1: Yeah, that's tough.
0: That's what Christian and Mike was telling us.
1: And he's here.
0: Yeah. He put us on to that.
1: Yeah.
0: If you like, look up your photo and you'll see like a space photo that corresponds with it.
1: And if it's recent, like if your birthday is like last year or something, it's gonna be like an animation.
0: Yeah,
1: it could be.
0: And the first ones were pixelated.
1: Yeah.
0: That's what they don't tell you.
1: Like a video game.
0: Yeah.
1: Just think about it. What else?
0: And then Britney Spears, it's crazy that happened to her.
1: Yeah.
0: And she like, come on, y'all. What are we doing? Cause she didn't do anything wrong, bro.
1: Yeah.
0: They did that all to her. Let's just be clear about that. And then
2: she did a couple things that was wrong.
0: Okay, that's true, but like in the main, I don't think it was her fault. Cause just think about like how like her life like started.
1: Yeah.
0: She was like just a kid, bro. And that's honestly, bro, like, hey. Remember that disclaimer.
1: Oh yeah.
0: Cause like these views are like my views.
1: Yeah.
0: But like, yeah. These are actually our views of everyone in the room.
1: Yeah.
0: That's how we feel. As a collective, that's how we feel about Britney Spears. Overall.
1: Oh, yeah.
0: Yeah. Did you think of anything to talk about?
1: Honestly, no, bro. It's like on the game.
0: Wow. Who do you think will win in a
1: 1v1? Okay.
0: DeMarcus Cousins? Or, Incineroar from Pokemon?
1: What are we talking? Like basketball?
0: Yeah.
1: Boogie.
2: I think DeMarcus could win,
0: bro. No. In a Pokemon battle?
1: No.
0: Here's the thing.
1: In a fight? Incineroar is flaming him, bro.
0: Cause yeah, that's the thing, is like Incineroar is just like on fire.
1: Yeah.
0: Is he? Does he? Is he flaming?
1: Yeah, he can flame.
2: You see the video of Marcus Cousins giving the fan a hug?
0: He has the belt.
1: Yeah, and he has the belt.
0: I don't think so.
2: You seen the video of DeMarcus Cousins giving the fan a hug?
0: I don't think so.
1: Boogie? You haven't seen that? DeMarcus Cousins giving fan a
0: hug. You know the one where they whisper in his ear that he got traded in New Orleans? He's happy.
1: Well, is it this? Wholesome moment.
0: Fans were showing love to DeMarcus Cousins, so he decided to show some love
1: back. Is it this?
0: Oh, it's like the voiceover, like when they're like lying.
2: Yeah.
0: I like
1: I'm
0: those.
1: I'm thirsty.
0: Those are good.
1: Is this the 3v3? Bro, the big three?
0: Bro,
1: have you been watching?
0: No.
1: It's been crazy recently.
0: Who do you think will win in a fight between... between... all the Pokemon versus Superman. Just saying.
1: All the Pokemon.
0: You think so? What do you think? Christian, what do you think? Christian in the mic. What do you think? Sorry.
2: I mean, I don't know. Like, he only has one. He only has one. Doesn't Superman only have, like, one, like weakness? It's like
1: kryptonite.
0: Yeah, but the thing is, like,
1: but we got
0: I feel
1: God
0: like there's still like different ways to like beat him, cause yeah. Like
1: he's cause, not like immortal, dude.
0: Right, cause like you could still like actually I that's too much.
1: What, all of them?
0: I don't know, cause I'm thinking about it, like he might just win cause he is Superman.
1: True,
0: you know what I mean? Like
1: he carried the universe. Where you saw that?
0: I didn't see that.
1: He like asked Atlas.
0: But like, remember in the movie, like what they were doing to him? Like,
1: I didn't watch it.
0: They had like the nano machines inside of
2: him. Yeah, they were like trying to suffocate
0: him. They almost got him with that. So I feel like Pokemon could do that. Cause how does how does he even escape? He just like
1: got it like that.
2: He just went into the sky and then went down.
0: Oh yeah. Okay, but
1: there's so many now too.
0: But that's like... when I get Tangrowth is gonna wrap him up. Yeah. And then
1: The garbage, dude.
0: Then Muk is gonna go
1: all up inside him, bro.
0: Okay, yeah.
1: And then Mew's gonna do his little thing.
0: His psychic powers, he can't remove.
1: Bro, like, unless his willpower, you know.
0: And then you gotta think, Ditto, you could turn into Superman, so then he has to fight himself.
1: Yeah. You are your worst
0: can
1: enemy.
0: Can Dittos be humans?
1: Yeah. I think so. They can be anything, breed with each other. Yeah. And they don't, bro. You know what I learned, like, recently? Like, the face that they have on the plushies, like, that's not true.
0: Oh, really?
1: It's only, like, the Pokemon and this Ditto in the show.
0: Oh.
1: That's, like, he just, like, sucks at it. Oh. I mean, it doesn't suck, but... Like,
0: I mean, yeah, that's pretty accurate. You just gotta wear, like, a mask and glasses. Yeah.
2: I think I like Ditto.
0: Me too.
1: Ditto's cool. Yeah.
2: He's an old Pokemon, right?
0: Yeah, he's OG.
2: Because so funny, the extent of... my Pokemon knowledge is whatever Smosh was doing, you know? Because I never played a game or anything.
1: Ditto's so cute, bro.
2: But Smosh, they were doing some crazy stuff.
1: I want to hug him.
0: I like Ditto.
2: Replace the O with the Y.
1: It's like a dance. Do a little Ditto.
0: Yeah. That's cool.
1: Yeah.
0: Should we get back to the music?
1: Bro. You know what I just thought of?
0: What?
1: Orange chicken.
0: Orange chicken?
1: That sounds really good.
0: Sounds pretty good.
2: Let's go to your work after this.
0: Chocolate orange.
2: Chocolate orange.
1: That sounds good.
0: Chocolate orange. It's like British people like it.
1: Oh, have you ever had Jaffa cakes?
0: No.
1: Where it's like orange. I don't know what's in it. Actually. It's orange and chocolate, yeah.
2: You know what?
1: They're at really
2: Gunther's,
1: good.
2: At Gunther's, they have a chocolate and chocolate and orange ice cream.
1: Chocolate orange ice cream.
2: It's hella good.
1: Is it like slices of oranges?
2: No, it's just chocolate with like really big chocolate chips, and the chocolate chips are just normal chocolate chips. But ice cream is like chocolate and a little bit of orange like background.
0: Dude, I'm telling you, like, just think about like a nice like rich chocolate like dessert. You're imagining it. You know how it has like a little bit like aftertaste, and then imagine you get like a clementine bite.
1: Oh, and it cleanses like.
0: I'm just like, it's just like a very good combination.
1: Yeah. You ever had apples in a parmesan?
0: Actually, no.
1: I used to do that like couple years ago.
0: When I was a kid, like, it would bother me, like, when there was, like, a salad with apples in it.
1: How about now?
0: Now it's, like, cool. I like it.
1: Yeah, look crisp. Strawberries. No, I can't rock with strawberries.
0: That and one?
2: Salad?
1: No.
0: I don't know. I mean, I would be willing to try it, but, like...
2: Like a balsamic and strawberry. It's good.
1: I'm not a big strawberry guy, though. They give me heartburn.
0: Yeah. Hey, sorry to hear that, bro.
1: It's like it has to be perfectly sweet, like, but every strawberry I get, like, always sour.
2: You ever seen, like, a natural strawberry?
1: No.
2: It's like, because, like, regular strawberries are so, like, GMO'd.
1: Yeah.
2: And, like, filled with pesticides.
1: OG that, strawberry.
2: Like, they're legit, like, as small as blueberries.
1: Not flavored.
0: I actually have seen I've seen the white ones before.
1: Oh, yeah, me too.
0: I've had one.
2: Look at how big they are. They're, like, blueberry size.
0: Yeah, they're tiny.
1: Bro, no. I've seen an albino redwood tree.
0: Albino redwood tree?
1: Yeah, it's insane. They're so small.
0: Where at?
1: Like Santa Cruz area. They're like a foot tall and they're really skinny.
2: My cousins were hiking. There's a hike where you go from the bottom in Kauai all the way to the the top, but it's like completely uninhabited. So they're walking for like 5 days. And once they got to this really like remote tropical place on the island, there's like bananas that are like
1: 5 days.
2: Like they grow natural and they have really big seeds in them. So it was like a banana and there was like not a lot of flesh on it, but three like this size seeds in it, and it was very like chewy flesh.
1: Yeah. Did they know it was gonna be 5 days? Or?
2: Yeah, no, that's like
1: is there a backpacking?
2: Yeah, it's a backpacking.
0: You know those guys that are like exotic fruit dealers?
1: Low-key, yeah. Like, I've seen on my Instagram, they eat, like, the chocolate fruit.
0: Yeah, and it's like they're always explaining the fruit. Like, yeah. They make, like, a video, like, this is the rarest fruit in South America. And it's, like, and he's, like, in New York. And he's eating
2: it. I want to go to the Amazon, bro. I want to see the real tropicalness.
1: Yeah. I'd be gone, bro.
0: I feel like...
1: I get lost.
0: I feel like, for me, it's, like, I'm gonna let them do their thing.
1: Yeah.
2: You wouldn't let me check it out.
0: Well, like... I just don't really want to go, like, anywhere.
2: I would probably go
0: with... That's the thing.
2: I'd probably want to check out, like, the biggest city in Amazon, but I don't know if I would, like, go in the Amazon by itself. Like there's some cities on, like, on the river and stuff.
1: Sure.
2: Uh-huh. I'd see a city, because I bet they got, like, good food out there.
0: Yeah, it's, like, I'd like to see it, for sure.
2: But, like, I was watching this video. This guy was, like, I backpack and camp in the Amazon. Uh-huh. And,
0: You're done.
2: Bro, legit, I guess he woke up to, leaf eater ants eating his tent. Like, they ate the top of his tent, and so a bunch of, like, rain and other animals, like, could go inside of his tent.
1: Mm-hmm. Deserve. Why are you even there?
0: Yeah, was it a white guy?
2: Yeah.
0: Yeah, dude. Come on, bro. You can't be doing that.
1: Yeah.
0: But.
1: You know, like, when you're there, like, when you sleep, it, like, rotates 1 degree axis, right? So you, like, get lost on the compass.
2: Really?
1: No. Dude, that'd be tough, bro. Like a fantasy. like a story, bro, too.
2: When there was an account of like a Spanish like conquistador traveling down the Amazon River.
1: Mm.
2: And he said there was like giant kingdoms and they were like rich and they were like bigger than like any like tribes they've ever seen. And then like 200 years later, like the Amazon so hard to get to, so they finally sent more and they're all like disappeared, and they just thought he was lying, but then they found like they actually did exist. They just all died out because of the plague, like that they brought with them. So it's like, dang, like these places have been like were inhabited like and fully lived in at one point. They thrived out there, though. Now it's just small tribes.
0: Yeah,
1: they really have.
0: Hey,
2: we need to repopulate it.
0: Never mind. I'm looking up at some of the things you like, some of the rules. Just let's move on. No, I'm just kidding, bro. It's just like hard to have like a reasonable like opinion on that.
1: On what?
0: Just like,
1: oh yeah,
0: come on, bro. You know what I mean? Like, come on, dude. And then, like... I don't even know. Just imagine being that guy.
1: Like, go... The leaf cutter?
0: What?
1: The leaf cutter angle? Or the guy like going through the roof.
0: Lucky both. They're both kind of the same. Yeah. Think about it. Yeah. Well, I don't want to do it. I don't want to say that because that's not really true. But like in some ways it is. But yeah.
1: Okay. Let's play some messages, bro.
0: Okay.
1: Bye.
0: Bye.
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Next up will be Things You'll Never Know by Sweetback. That was Down Chick by Youngboy and 3-3. And before that, Rock and Roll Again by Donald Byrd. And top of the block was Blow Your Head by Fred Wesley and the JBs. This was Indie Express. Thank you for listening. 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

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You are now listening to the show Horseplay with me, DJ Krauser. And we were just listening to Rockstar by Hole. I actually heard lately, did a little sleuthing. No, just kidding. I heard lately that, apparently that song Rockstar, it was originally supposed to be a different song on the album, which is actually called Rockstar, and this song was supposed to be called Olympia, but they decided not to use the other song because it mentioned Nirvana in it, and it was very shortly after Kurt Cobain's death that Live Through This was released. So I thought that was kind of interesting. I saw it said somewhere, because if you go on like streaming services now, it says Rockstar, and then in parentheses it says Olympia, as the name of the song. I saw somewhere it said that like they had already like printed the covers and had it say Rockstar, and that's why it says Rockstar despite the fact that it's called Olympia. Like, that's why that didn't get changed. I don't know how true that is though, because that, I don't know. I don't know. Like, it sounds a little interesting for it to be like, oh, we had the, like, covers printed, but we didn't have, like, the vinyl press yet. We didn't have CDs burned yet with that song, and we were able to change that. I don't know. Unimportant. I just am curious about it, I guess. But anyways, it is a very special day today. It's September 10th today, 2026, but let's talk about that later. For now, let's get back to some more music, but right after I read the Safe Harbor legal disclaimer. The following hour of KDBS programming may not be suitable for all audiences, as it may contain material which may be perceived as objectionable. Parental discretion is advised. The views contained in this hour may not reflect the views of KDBS, KDBS sponsors, or the University of California. With that done, we will now listen to more music. Thank you.

0: Hello. We were just listening to Marigold by Snuggle off of Goodbye House. Before that, we're listening to Big Muzzy by Fine off of Rocky Top Ballads. And before that, Fleshless Hand by ML Book off of Suntub, which is an album that I think is really nice. Yeah. And it was like a few months ago, I like asked a friend of mine, I was like, oh, what are some songs that you think feel like spring? And this was one of the songs that she gave me. Yeah. Anyways, at this moment, don't have more to talk about, so I'm going to play some messages and then we'll get back to more music. Thank you.
1: Georgia.
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4: This is Berkeley Breathed, the person responsible for Bloom County and Opus. 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

Where'd you get all this stuff? 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

0: Hello. We're just listening to Two Legs by This Is Lorelei off of the album Box for Buddy, Box for Star. Before that, we're listening to Free Association by Friendship off of Caveman Wakes Up. And before that was Rip to the Empire State Flea Market by Frog off of Count Bateman. I really like that album. It's all pretty good. All pretty good. Seeing as I play Zelda music as a background for every one of my shows, I feel like I should address the fact that there is a new Zelda remake coming out for Ocarina of Time, which is the background music that I'm playing right now. I'm looking it up right now so that I can look at how it looks. I've not watched the direct fully. Even when you look up right now Ocarina of Time, it immediately comes up with the remake stuff. If you go to like images, immediately the remake comes up, not even the original, which is so insanely famous. Yeah, I'm like looking at these graphics, I'm like, wow, it really does look insane. Honestly, maybe this is me being kind of a downer in a way, but I feel like this is not my favorite art style for Zelda. I feel like it's almost gone into like realism in a way that's like, it's like not as charming, I feel like. Do I want to play it when it comes out? Like, yes, I do. I do want to play it. But I don't know. I'm not in love with this aesthetic because I feel like the old Ocarina of Time, it's just so, it's so classic, you know, you can't like forget it. It's, and like, yeah, it looks kind of like bad by like today's standards of video games. Like, okay, like maybe the graphics aren't that good. I'm looking at Link right now and he looks kind of ridiculous, I guess maybe, but it was charming, you know, just because Nintendo 64 in general, like all the games that came from that era, like it looks charming, it looks blocky and not that good, but I like it, I don't know. And with the remake, it's so like, it's so like realistic in a way where I love how Twilight Princess looks. That's like, I think that game looks amazing. And I think part of the reason that it looks really good is because they go for like a realism that kind of looks like a little bit like dilapidated. It looks kind of like dirty in a way. It's like a dirtier type of realism, if that makes sense. Like, just because the overall like feeling of that game is kind of like, I guess, more depressing in a way. As compared to Ocarina of Time, which I feel like to me always gives like a more hopeful feeling. So I feel like the realism in this game, they try to like make it look like happier in a way, and they give like the characters like these very like cherubic faces, like and I don't know, it looks kind of funny to me, like they look silly. He looks very, I don't know, cherubic. I don't know, I was going to say, like, he looks like a child, but, like, he is a child, and I realized that before I said it. But, I don't know, I saw someone on the internet say that it looks like a mod, almost, or, like, a fan recreation mod to Ocarina of Time. And I kind of am somewhat in agreement with that. It is so rendered. And it's kind of amazing to me to think about the fact that this is something that's going to be able to run on a Nintendo system, because I feel like I've never imagined Nintendo as something that would be able to run something like this. Because, you know, it's Nintendo. Like, they released the GameCube. They made the Wii, which was like the weakest system at that time of its release. But I love the Wii. It's like so nostalgic. It's so silly. I don't know. I love what they did with it. But yeah, this is just so different to look at. It just lacks... I mean, obviously, it's going to lack the nostalgia just by looking at it, just because, like, it's an entire redesign, but it feels almost sad to me to see that. Not that I ever really played Ocarina of Time much to begin with. I, like, played it a little bit, but I was kind of bad at it, and I stopped playing. But I've watched, like, a lot of videos about it, and I know a good amount about it. I don't know. Maybe I'll talk to my uncles who actually grew up with this. Okay, anyways, I'm gonna quit talking now. It's probably boring. So I'm gonna play a little message. We'll get back to more music. Goodbye.
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Before that, we're listening to Lies by Save Ferris off of It Means Everything. And before that, we're listening to Total Hate 95 by No Doubt off of the Beacon Street Collection. Really like No Doubt. No Doubt is a band that my mom has always really loved. She told me about how, so she grew up in kind of the same area as Gwen Stefani, and she said that one time she was invited to go to, it was either a show or, a practice that No Doubt was doing before they were, big at all, but then my mom didn't go, and she super regretted it because, it's one of her favorite bands now. She has pretty much all of their CDs, which I've inherited a couple of them. My poor mom. But you know what? It's okay now because I think that let me look something up. I wonder if you can hear me typing.

Okay, I've been wondering. I think that Gwen Stefani might be like kind of like slightly Republican, maybe, but I cannot say anything for certain. I don't know. If anyone cares, I would advise your own research if you would like. I don't know. I don't think my mom would like that. Anyways, we're gonna go to more music. Thank you.

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Still, you are tuned into Horseplay with me, DJ Krauser. And we're just listening to The Kindness of Strangers by the American Analog System off of Know by Heart. Before that, we're listening to Falling Apart by Slow Pulp off of Movies. And before that was Sleeping In by The Radio Department by Pet Grief. And I must say, the safe harbor legal disclaimer. The following hour of KDVS programming may not be suitable for all audiences, as it may contain material which may be perceived as objectionable. Parental discretion is advised. The views contained in this hour may not reflect the views of KDVS, KDVS sponsors, or the University of California. Wonderful. So there was something that I mentioned earlier. I had said that today is a somewhat special day, which I don't even know if that's like the right way to say it. I feel like it's like ridiculous what I'm about to say right now, but I am referring to, in fact, the fact that 1 year ago today Charlie Kirk died. That actually feels so wrong to be talking about this. I don't know, I have this thing where, like, I always end up having my shows on days that are kind of, like, strange and slightly interesting. Like, I always have my shows on holidays. I had my show last year on 9/11, and now my show is on 9/10, which has a completely different meaning now. It's just a strange-ish observation that I have. But the reason that I neglected to talk about this earlier is because I figured that I would probably want less people listening if I'm going to talk about this. Not that I'm going to say anything bad, I'm not going to say anything slanderous. I don't know. I just feel like it was a very big change in, like, political climate, a very big change in social climate. I don't know. Everything, it genuinely feels like a before it happened and an after it happened type of thing. Because, like, I don't know. He was so, to me, before he died, he was so, like, inconsequential to me. I never really thought much about him. He was just kind of, like, a pest in my mind. Like, he would say things that were slightly irritating. And then he died, and suddenly it was all about him being a martyr. And then, instead of, like, falling into that, the internet instead decided to make a complete joke out of him. And I don't know. It intrigues me, I guess, the way that he has been treated. It really does. It really intrigues me. But it's probably better if I don't talk about more of my opinions on air. So I think I'll leave it at that and say that I am intrigued by the way that the world changed after this event. So I'll leave it at that, and I'll play more music. Goodbye!

0: We were just listening to Natural by Shelley off of the album Shelley. Before that, we were listening to 1999 by Baby Doobie off of Love Worm. And before that, we were listening to Right Side of My Neck by Faye Webster off of Atlanta Millionaires Club. That is that. I have a quick message to play, and then I will play some more music. Thank you.
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0: These headphones are like falling off my head ridiculously. We were just listening to, let's see, Speechless by Helmet off of Betty. Before that, we're listening to Pyrophone by Design 19 off of Trigger. My roommate told me that she really likes this band and suggested that I play them, so there we are. And Neck Deep by Tidal Fight off of The Last Thing You Forget. This was something that a friend of mine told me to play today with the special day of 9/10/26. And yeah, not sure if there's really more to say than that. Anyways, I'm going to play a couple of messages and we'll get back to more music. Thanks.
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2: as he holds your poor stereo hostage and forces it to do unspeakable things. 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

We're just listening to Don't Tell Your Mother by The Sundays off of DGC Rarities Volume 1, which is like a multi-artist little collaborative thing. Before that, we're listening to May by Brittle Stars off of Brittle Stars, and before that was Sporting Life by The Sea and Cake off of The Fawn. And now, we'll get back to more music.

We're just listening to Bite Down by Chatterton off of Tiny Empire. Before that was Everything I Want by Goshawk off of Leaves to the Sun. And before that was My Chair by Racecourse off of July, December. We're almost at the end of our time here, so it seems like we're going to get in like 3 more songs? Something around that. Which, pretty good deal for me. Sounds pretty good. It's not bad. Okay, anyways. I don't have more to say, so I'm just going to say goodbye. Well, actually, if I don't get to backrap the songs I'm about to play, I'm going to play Second Spring by Total Wife, and then Sarah Joins Color Guard by Tal Castle, then Sour Diesel by They Are Gutting a Body of Water. Okay. Now I'll go. Bye.

0: Oh my gosh, guys. What's up, KDVS? I just wanted to remind y'all that the following hour of KDVS programming may not be suitable for all audiences, as it may contain material which may be perceived as objectionable. Parental discretion is advised, and the views contained in this hour may not reflect the views of KDVS, KDVS sponsors, or the University of California, Davis. You're listening to Ubiquity. I'm DJ Gabby Cat. And
1: I'm DJ Sholo.
0: Guys, yay! Oh my gosh. Yeah, we're finally complete. Feels good to be back. Yeah, how are you doing?
1: I'm doing pretty well.
0: Back in Davis.
1: Yeah, I'm back in Davis, eh?
0: Yup. No theme for this show. Actually, it's gonna be kind of eclectic. So yeah, be ready. But yeah, happy fall. I know the weather's been getting kind of weird lately. It's like really hot like the last 2 days, but I swear like it was like 40 degrees like 2 days ago.
1: It's been so random, and it's been so dry. It's so dry.
0: Rip.
1: Yes.
0: But yeah. What else? Hope y'all are doing. I think in summer session right now, people are in finals right now.
1: Really? Oh.
0: Yeah. So good luck.
1: Okay. That's all. That's all for you.
0: Yeah. Okay. We're gonna get started with some music. So yeah. Hope y'all are enjoying.

0: comes the moment of great, great decision. The doctor is making his first decision.
1: One goes here,
0: one goes there.
1: Beneath the tears leaking, says someone who's sleeping.
0: Patient, it seems, is not so well sleeping.
1: Screams echo on the wall. Don't panic, someone give him pentothal and spooky. Doctor removes his blade, cagily so from the brain.
0: By my count of ten, my head won't move.

0: Welcome back, guys.
1: Hello, hello.
0: Oh, wait, let me say what we were playing. That last song was Uncle Pat from Ash. Wait, no, that was Petrol. Hello. Wait, just kidding, it was. Wait, no.
2: It's Get Out.
0: Question mark? No, it's... sorry, guys. I'm retired. Uncle Pat from Ash off of their release trailer. I think I mentioned like 2 weeks ago that I was like stealing songs from Gilmore Girls. This is how I found the band. I really like Gone the Dream too. So yeah, check that out if you want. And then before that was Love Spirals Downward, off of their release Flux, and that was the song City Moon. And then right before that, first song to start us off, that was the Velvet Underground. Oh wait, no. Okay, artist Velvet Underground. And that was Lady Godiva's Operation off of the release White Light, White Heat. Yeah.
1: Yeah, Godiva's like the chocolate, right? That's what I was thinking about.
0: Oh, I want chocolate.
1: Oh, that sounds so good. Or can't like lie, Godiva's chocolate was not good though.
0: I'm not a huge chocolate. Like, I like Dubai chocolate only.
1: I've never had Dubai chocolate.
0: You've never had Dubai chocolate?
1: I feel like I refuse because I'm like, I have to be different and I have to not have it because everyone else knows, and their mama has it.
0: There's a reason.
1: I know,
0: reason.
1: But I feel like I would like it. I would. I love pistachio. It's pistachio, right?
0: Yeah. It's really good. If you're listening, if you wanna bring us, so we buy. If you want, if you'd like, of course.
1: If you'd like. Bring a big box of Dubai chocolate.
0: Ooh.
1: Labubu. They have to be Labubu shaped though.
0: If you're downtown, do you know where Teaspoon is? Or not Teaspoon. Tomo.
1: 10%? Or wait, no, that's a different place.
0: Wait, there's like four boba places that start with T.
1: There's too many. I think I'm confusing some from my hometown as well, so.
0: There's this one. They have Dubai chocolate Labubu with strawberries. I'm serious.
1: Might have to hit it up after this. They're definitely closed, but we're just going to be on the door like pounding.
0: Please, I need this.
1: I need to buy chocolate Labubu.
0: Oh. Yeah. Oh, haven't loaded the next couple songs, so I think I might go ahead and play some messages. Yeah? Does that sound good?
1: Sounds good.
0: All right, guys. 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This is Ubiquity.
1: Woo!
0: Yay! Bye-bye.

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0: Hello, hello. The song you just heard right now is El Hombre del Mañana from...
1: Can you hear me?
0: Hello?
1: Question mark?
0: I can't hear myself. Oh, wait.
1: Okay, never mind. It's okay.
0: I was messing up. My bad. Okay, but the song you just heard was El Hombre de Mañana, and the previous one before that was La Vida es un Carnaval by Celia Cruz. The one before that was an album with Willy Colón and Celia Cruz called Latinos en Estados Unidos. And the other one was No Me Dan Candela by Willy Colón. And yeah, that hope y'all like that.
1: That was
0: put on by me. No other than me.
1: Oh, yeah. First couple songs. Oh, yeah. Oh, yeah.
0: First time, kind of nervous.
1: It's okay. Yeah. We had a little good transition. You know, we started like high energy, going back to like that soft rock vibe we had earlier. So, yeah. I will say, though, after this round of music, no clear theme, but it's okay. I think we're doing good, like going like back and forth. So yeah, if you guys are listening right now, hope you're enjoying.
0: Hope y'all are having fun with us.
1: Yeah,
0: we're gonna continue having fun. I think, yeah, kind of just random. I was like, what about the next couple songs since you chose them? Like, what would you say the next song?
1: I'm not gonna lie, I haven't listened to the.
0: Like
1: soft ethereal, hopefully. I know in April March is like on my like whimsical vibes playlist, but I think I loaded I loaded Yola Tango, which I already played once this quarter, so in for a little treat again. And then what is over there? I low-key, it should be the left pile.
0: Oh, left pile?
1: Maybe?
0: Yo la tengo, yeah. You have one, and then you have April, March. So I feel like and the album cover is very cool. So I feel like it's going to be...
1: Ooh.
0: Yeah, it says here, Instruments of Lust and Fury. So I feel like very, very fun.
1: Okay, hopefully y'all enjoyed that. Yeah, I'm going to get started with some more music here in a sec. You're listening to Ubiquity. I'm DJ Gabby Cat.
0: And I'm DJ Sholo.
1: Okay. Later, y'all.
0: Later.

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1: Welcome back. You're listening to KBS Davis 90.3 FM. Let me turn this down a little bit. That last song you just listened to was Fate from an April March off of their release Instruments of Lust and Fury. And then right before that, that was Demons, requested by DJ Cholo. Little Halloween vibe prequel. And that was Yola Tengo off of their release. I shot Andy Warhol, parentheses, music from and inspired by the motion picture. Mouthful. And then right before that, that was Butterfly Mornings from Hope Sandoval and the Mormon Pensions. And that was off of Bavarian Fruit Bread. I really like that song. You were mentioning your like old man on a bench. What was that?
0: There's like video like I have in my mind that it's like this like old man is like swinging around. Like I think he's like tied by a rope and he has butterfly wings and he's like wearing like a toy tiara and he's just like floating around.
1: Yeah.
0: And it was just like in my mind while like we were listening to that song, just like him flowing around. I'm like, oh, I wish that was me right now.
1: Yes, yes. Yeah, very whimsical vibe. And then right before that, She's Losing It. Oh.
0: We're losing it.
1: She's Losing It by Belle and Sebastian off of Tiger Milk. Wait, why is it like, why did it do that? It just like read me. Anyways. Yeah, feeling sleepy. I don't think it was a good choice to play like such sleepy music. Not sleepy music. Like very like calming music. But you know what? It's okay.
0: I will say I feel like that's like the type of vibe like you yearn for when at this time of like I think I was telling you earlier where I was like it's just the type this is the music you listen to at 3 AM.
1: Yeah.
0: Like I think if we were like a morning show I'd be like dun, dun, dun, dun, dun, dun, dun. You know, like I'd start playing like really loud music and like blasting stuff because that's what I do in the morning. But I don't know, it's just like an EP type of vibe and like definitely.
1: Yeah, yeah.
0: Hope some of y'all are like to yeah. This.
1: Oh, this is rocking me to sleep right before my final exam tomorrow. Yeah.
0: Oh.
1: Yeah, yeah.
0: Sorry, we brought it there. We brought
1: oh,
0: it
1: yeah,
0: there.
1: Trigger warning. Sorry.
0: Trigger warning. Final exams.
1: It's okay because it's only Thursday, so like, if you made it. To this point you only have 2 days left if you think about it. Yeah,
0: and honestly that's a lot. And
1: honestly
0: the time frame of a summer intercession.
1: Yeah. Ready to get back into school. I know everyone's coming back to Davis like this week and next week. I think everyone's like moving back
0: me,
1: right now. Yeah,
0: me.
1: Yeah.
0: Yeah.
1: Your okay if- Oh, wait, you're saying?
0: I was saying, I was like, hey, I don't know. I was going to say something about moving in, but I'm like, yeah, I just want to say moving in's been tough for me because I'm moving into a new place and getting new stuff. It's been a lot, but I hope anyone who's listening who's moving in right now, hope y'all are doing well because it's rough out here. It's rough, especially in this weather.
1: Oh, my God.
0: Oh, God.
1: Ooh, you have to move in like 100 plus.
0: Yeah, like, I just, like, it's not that bad. It's, like, me complaining about moving my stuff to my car and the weather. But, like,
1: I mean, still, though, like,
0: we're trying to turn off the AC a little, and then it's, like, on top of that, having to do stuff while the AC's turned off. And, like, oh, it's not a fun process, I will say.
1: Yeah.
0: But it's okay. We persevere.
1: Yes, because after this, you'll get to enjoy the nice fall weather. Hopefully, it'll cool down a little bit.
0: It'll be so pretty. Honestly, it's looking really pretty right now. Sorry, I'm like yapping, but I'm like,
1: No, it's okay. We gotta talk.
0: Right. We gotta, yeah. But yeah, that's all, guys, for me at least.
1: Oh, yeah. I think we're gonna get started with some currents.
0: Yep.
1: Question mark?
0: Yep.
1: Okay. We have pulled some selections from our current section. Okay, let me see. I pulled some stuff from. I think this is like the R&B section, and then this is the hip hop section. Oh, this hasn't been censored.
0: Oh,
1: it's okay. Oh yeah, do you have your currents?
0: Oh yeah, I have one current. I kind of don't know the genre. I'm not gonna lie. I just really liked it because it had a cute cat on the front, but it's clean, it says. And honestly, the titles make it seem, I think I got the vibe. I can't tell you the vibe, but it seems pretty fun to me.
1: Okay. Okay, let's play it.
0: Yeah, okay, we'll start playing music for y'all.
1: Okay, later.
0: Bye.

0: What's up, KDVS? That was the currents we just picked out. Some good, some odd.
1: Some okay.
0: Yeah, some better than others, for sure. Let's see. That last artist was Hugo Monster off of the release Trial and Error, and that was No Looking Back. Pick this because this has some crazy album cover art. It is a frog. Okay, gonna describe this. It's a giant frog feeding this guy what looks to be pasta, and he's like shriveled up on a table, and there's like little frogs, like, and I think there's like some more spooky stuff in the background. This is just like,
1: oh yeah, there's like goats.
0: It's like so creepy.
1: Kind of tough though.
0: Yeah, fall vibe, I guess. No, Halloween vibe. And then right before that was Kalila, and that was Crystallize off of the release New Avatar. Yeah, I really like that song.
1: Yeah.
0: Right before that was Gina. This is So Crazy from The Pleasure Is Yours. Oh, I like that album title. And then right before that, The Almighty Easter Bunny. Love that. And the album had a cute little cat, so nice. And that was the song We Are Energy, Sentient, and Recycling. Nice little electronic sound for you. And then that was from We Probably Died a Long Time Ago. Oh my gosh. Wait, I need to read this label. It's so long. The Almighty Easter Bunny's legal entity to publish and produce artistic and scientific endeavors.
1: Beautiful.
0: Whoa. Yeah. Hope y'all enjoyed that. We had to play some currents for tonight. So, yeah. And these were in the section that said they're playing live, Davis and Zach, allegedly. Oh,
1: I think one of them said it was the, I don't know, I can't remember the artist's name, but you,
0: Kalila?
1: Kalila, yeah, I think that one said that it was playing in Zach and Davis. I was like, oh wow, so niche or whatever. I didn't know the artist. And I'm like, I looked at the tracks and then I noticed it said like, oh, like featuring Pink Panthers and Boucher. Is it Fouché?
0: Oh, yeah. I don't know.
1: I'm like, I said Fouché. I'm like, wait, that doesn't sound Fouché? Right. But she was on that Steve Lacy album.
0: Yeah. Love, oh my God. Yeah, that Steve Lacy album came out.
1: Oh,
0: recently.
1: Yeah.
0: Did you like
1: pretty
0: it?
1: Pretty good. Yes. I really did enjoy it.
0: That's good.
1: I'll admit, Gemini Rides, I feel like, has my heart down.
0: Yes.
1: But
0: I like the album a little more, but
1: it's very good.
0: I really like this. I'm so glad he dropped too. It was so long. So yeah.
1: Yeah, guys, not to flex, but I'm gonna go see him.
0: Oh, I couldn't get
1: so
0: tickets.
1: No.
0: It's okay. Hope you enjoy.
1: No, I literally was like, oh, it was so easy to get tickets, but then I found out it was like actually a battle. I don't know.
0: Oh, yeah.
1: I just
0: I lost.
1: Got lucky. Oh.
0: Okay.
1: It's tough.
0: Yeah. Well, well, yeah, it's 3:30, so coming up on like the last quarter of the show, just wanted to remind you guys that you're listening to KDVS Davis, and yeah, gonna switch it over to some more music. You got anything?
1: No, that's all. I hope y'all enjoy what we got in store for y'all.
0: Yorp.
1: Yup.
0: Okay,
1: bye
0: later.
1: Bye.

0: Well, let's see. That song you just heard was Love Spirals Downward. I mean, just kidding. That was Last Classic from Love Spirals Downward off of Ever. And then right before that, that was by Starlight from the Smashing Pumpkins off of Melancholy and the Infinite Sadness. And then right before that, Suki Waterhouse, Melrose Meltdown off of Melrose Meltdown. Nice. And then the first song was Wood Cabin by Saint Etienne.
1: I'm sorry.
0: Off of Good Humor. Yeah. It's been a pretty solid show so far. Yeah.
2: Pretty EP, I feel like, around the... I mean, we've been EP, but I feel like... I'm hoping y'all aren't, like, dead asleep right now to the music. But, like, in a good way. I mean,
0: yeah, because, like, it's been calm. We've had, like, ebbs and flows of, like, high energy and then, like, low energy. I'm awake. Late. Weren't we talking about coffee?
2: Oh, yeah. We were talking about coffee.
0: How did that happen?
2: I think because I said there was no good coffee in Davis. I don't know, y'all.
0: Controversial.
2: Call it if you have a place. I'm begging you. Like, I want to know if there's a good place in Davis that has good coffee. But
0: besides drip. No drip.
1: Please. I don't want drip coffee.
0: I need, like, IV of espresso right now. So
2: I will say, I'm just like, I don't know.
0: We're talking about pumpkin spice.
2: Oh, yeah. We're talking about pumpkin
0: because
2: spice.
0: Because pumpkin. Smashing pumpkins. Okay, cool.
2: And then fall.
0: Yes. Pumpkin spice.
2: Yeah, I was gonna say something bad. I saw myself though, guys. Okay, well, yeah, I love a good old pumpkin spice, anything, any fusion.
0: Oh yeah,
2: except matcha though. I tried a pumpkin spice matcha.
0: How was that?
2: It was in my drink, but I tried it. I was like, oh, actually, you can keep this. I don't want this. So I was like, you're good. You can bitch that.
0: I don't know. I like me some matcha. I love me some pumpkin. I don't.
2: The mix together just doesn't sound good. Yeah. But it is, in my opinion. But honestly, the matcha itself wasn't good either. So, maybe good matcha would be good. But I just feel like matcha just, I don't know. I feel like the only time I've ever liked matcha with something else is like, it was like a soft serve, like matcha ube ice cream.
0: Ooh, that sounds
2: so good. Yeah. If you guys are ever in the Elk Grove, like Sacramento, well, that's not Grove, I don't know.
0: I'm not
2: Sacramento.
0: From here.
2: Me neither. But I was in Elk Grove, which is like kind of, I don't know if it's, I'm going to stop talking because my friend from Sac is listening.
0: Ooh.
2: I'm embarrassing myself. But there's a place called Cafe Michael and they have one in San Diego, which is where I'm from. And oh my God, they're just every matcha thing that they have is so good. Yeah. Mm,
0: I have to go now.
2: Yeah. Bye. No, I'm just
0: kidding. No.
2: No, I know what you mean.
0: Yeah. Wait, I was gonna say something and then I forgot.
2: I'm sorry, I said bye and then I think
0: I was like, crap.
2: I think we're just talking about matcha. Did you have anything to add on that?
0: Go to Auntie Mondays. We were just talking about that. Also in Davis. Check it out if you want.
2: If you'd like, it is next to the Westlake Market, I think it's called.
0: Yes, it's like very edge of North Davis.
2: West Davis. West Davis. Northwest Davis, right?
0: Yeah, they have good matcha if you want. I'm not sure about pumpkin. So much pumpkin stuff. I'm going to probably get a pumpkin coffee after the show, which is coming to an end soon. It's about 3:51 right now. I think we're going to close it out with some like soul stuff. So yeah, very eclectic vibe for the show, but it was really nice to like have DJ Cholo on here.
2: Yay.
0: Yes.
2: It's nice to be here for the first time. And I would say back, but I'm like, this is my first show. But yeah,
0: it's okay.
2: Like, finally have it in together.
0: Oh, yeah. We're complete now.
2: Sorry, guys. I have like two words left in my mind. It's okay. It's over. But yeah, I hope y'all enjoy what DJ Gabby Cat's got for y'all.
0: Oh, yeah.
2: Oh, yeah. Oh, yeah. Oh, yeah.
0: All right, guys. Later. Gonna play some music. Bye.
2: Bye.

0: Hello. That last song was Manifest Destiny by Jamiroquai off of Emergency on Planet Earth and Return of the Space Cowboy. Signing off for tonight, it was a pretty good show. I think me and DJ Cholo were just saying how excited we were to like finally be back into it. But yeah, turning it over to the next DJ, DJ Dog Juice, has some exciting stuff for y'all to listen to, so stick around if you want. Yeah.
1: Hope y'all enjoy. Have a good rest of y'all's mornings, nights,
0: yes,
1: however y'all want.
0: Very
1: spend
0: early
1: it.
0: Morning.
1: Yeah.
0: Yeah. All right. Bye-bye, y'all.
1: Bye.
2: KDVS. Davis.

Good morning. It's 4 a.m. Time to juice some dog. This is KDVS Davis. You're listening to His Dog Materials, and I'm your host, DJ Dog Juice. It is Thursday, September 10, 2026, and we're broadcasting live from Davis, California at 90.3 FM and streaming at kdvs.org. Thanks to DJs Gabby Cat and Cholo for the last 2 hours of music on the show Ubiquity. On His Dog Materials, we read the book called The Golden Compass by Philip Pullman. In this story, there's a young girl named Lyra who lives in a parallel universe. In this parallel universe, each human has a part of their soul called a demon who takes the shape of an animal. Lyra has been kidnapped. She is in a facility with other kidnapped children in the far north. And at this facility, the people do experiments on the children where they try to cut the demons away from the children. Lyra is currently going under the pretend name of Lizzie. We are in the middle of chapter 15. Yes, chapter 15, which is called The Demon Cages. Presently, the doctor came back and they went on with the examination, weighing her and Pantalaimon separately, looking at her from behind a special screen, measuring her heartbeat, placing her under a little nozzle that hissed and gave off a smell like fresh air. In the middle of one of the tests, a loud bell began to ring and kept ringing. "The fire alarm," said the doctor, sighing. "Very well, Lizzie. Follow Sister Betty." "But all their outdoor clothes are down in the dormitory building, doctor. She can't go outside like this. Should we go there first, do you think?" He was annoyed at having his experiments interrupted and snapped his fingers in irritation. "I suppose this is just the sort of thing the practice is meant to show up," he said. "What a nuisance." "When I came yesterday," Lyra said helpfully, "Sister Clara put my other clothes in a cupboard in that first room where she looked at me. The one next door. I could wear them." "Good idea," said the nurse. "Quick then." With a secret glee, Lyra hurried there behind the nurse and retrieved her proper furs and leggings and boots and pulled them on quickly while the nurse dressed herself in coal silk. Then they hurried out. In the wide arena in front of the main group of buildings, 100 or so people, adults and children, were milling about, some in excitement, some in irritation, many just bewildered. "See," one adult was saying, "it's worth doing this to find out what chaos we'd be in with a real fire." Someone was blowing a whistle and waving his arms, but no one was taking much notice. Lyra saw Roger and beckoned. Roger tugged Billy Costa's arm, and soon all three of them were together in a maelstrom of running children. "No one'll notice if we take a look around," said Lyra. "It'll take him ages to count everyone, and we can just say we followed someone else and got lost." They waited till most of the grown-ups were looking the other way, and then Lyra scooped up some snow and rammed it into a loose powdery snowball and hurled it at random into the crowd. In a moment, all the children were doing it, and the air was full of flying snow. Screams of laughter covered completely the shouts of the adults trying to regain control, and then the three children were around the corner and out of sight. The snow was so thick that they couldn't move quickly, but it didn't seem to matter. No one was following. Lyra and the others scrambled over the curved roof of one of the tunnels and found themselves in a strange moonscape of regular hummocks and hollows, all swathed in white under the black sky and lit by reflections from the lights around the arena. "What are we looking for?" said Billy. "Dunno, just looking," said Lyra, and led the way to a squat, square building, a little apart from the rest, with a low-powered anbaric light in the corner. The hubbub from behind was as loud as ever, but more distant. Clearly, the children were making the most of their freedom, and Lyra hoped they'd keep it up for as long as they could. She moved around the edge of the square building, looking for a window. The roof was only 7 feet off the ground, and unlike the other buildings, it had no roofed tunnel to connect it with the rest of the station. There was no window, but there was a door. A notice above it said "Entry Strictly Forbidden" in red letters. Lyra set her hand on it to try, but before she could turn the handle, Roger said, "Look, a bird or..." His "or" was an exclamation of doubt, because the creature swooping down from the black sky was no bird at all. It was someone Lyra had seen before. "The witch's demon!" The goose beat his great wings, raising a flurry of snow as he landed.
"Greetings, Lyra," he said. "I followed you here, though you didn't see me. I have been waiting for you to come out into the open. What is happening?" She told him quickly. "Where are the Gyptians?" she said. "Is John Faw safe? Did they fight off the Samoyeds?" "Most of them are safe. John Faw is wounded, though not severely. The men who took you were hunters and raiders who often prey on parties of travelers, and alone they can travel more quickly than a large party. The Gyptians are still a day's journey away." The two boys were staring in fear at the goose demon and at Lyra's familiar manner with him, because of course they'd never seen a demon without his human before, and they knew little about witches. Lyra said to them, "Listen, you better go and keep watch, right? Billy, you go that way, and Roger, watch out the way we just come. We ain't got long." They ran off to do as she said, and then Lyra turned back to the door. "Why are you trying to get in there?" said the goose demon. "Because of what they do here. They cut..." She lowered her voice. "They cut people's demons away, children's, and I think maybe they do it in here. At least, there's something here, and I was going to look, but it's locked." "I can open it," said the goose, and beat his wings once or twice, throwing snow up against the door, and as he did, Lyra heard something turn in the lock. "Go in carefully," said the demon. Lyra pulled open the door against the snow and slipped inside. The goose demon came with her. Pantalaimon was agitated and fearful, but he didn't want the witch's demon to see his fear, so he had flown to Lyra's breast and taken sanctuary inside her furs. As soon as her eyes had adjusted to the light, Lyra saw why. In a series of glass cases on shelves around the walls were all the demons of the severed children, ghost-like forms of cats or birds or rats or other creatures, each bewildered and frightened, and as pale as smoke. The witch's demon gave a cry of anger, and Lyra clutched Pantalaimon to her and

0: looked around for something to do it with, but the place was bare. The goose demon said, "Wait." He was a witch's demon, and much older than she was, and stronger. She had to do as he said. "We must make these people think someone forgot to lock the place and shut the cages," he explained. "If they see broken glass and footprints in the snow, how long do you think your disguise will last?" "It will hold out till the Gyptians come. Now do exactly as I say. Take a handful of snow, and when I tell you, blow a little of it against each cage in turn." She ran outside. Roger and Billy were still on guard, and there was still the noise of shrieking and laughter from the arena because only a minute or so had gone by. She grabbed a big double handful of the light powdery snow and then came back to do as the goose demon said. As she blew a little snow on each cage, the goose made a clicking sound in his throat, and the catch at the front of the cage came open. When she had unlocked them all, she lifted the front of the first one, and the pale form of a sparrow fluttered out, but fell to the ground before she could fly. The goose tenderly bent and nudged her upright with his beak, and the sparrow became a mouse, staggering and confused. Pantalaimon leaped down to comfort her. Lyra worked quickly, and within a few minutes every demon was free. Some were trying to speak, and they clustered around her feet and even tried to pluck at her leggings, though the taboo held them back. She could tell why, poor things. They missed the heavy, solid warmth of their humans' bodies, just as Pantalaimon would have done. They longed to press themselves against a heartbeat. "Now quick," said the goose. "Lyra, you must run back and mingle with the other children. Be brave, child. The Gyptians are coming as fast as they can. I must help these poor demons to find their people." He came closer and said quietly, "But they'll never be one again. They're sundered forever. This is the most wicked thing I have ever seen. Leave the footprints you've made. I'll cover them up. Hurry now." "Oh, please, before you go. Witches, they do fly, don't they? I wasn't dreaming when I saw them flying the other night."
1: "Yes, child. Why?"
0: "Could they pull a balloon?"
1: "Undoubtedly, but will Serafina Pecola be coming?"
0: "There isn't time to explain the politics of witch nations. There are vast powers involved here, and Serafina Pecola must guard the interests of her clan. But it may be that what's happening here is part of all that's happening elsewhere. Lyra, you're needed inside. Run, run."
1: She ran, and Roger, who was watching wide-eyed as the pale demons drifted out of the building, waded toward her through the thick snow.
0: "There, it's like the crypt in Jordan. They're demons."
1: "Yes, hush. Don't tell Billy, though. Don't tell anyone yet. Come on back."
0: Behind them, the goose was beating his wings powerfully, throwing snow over the tracks they'd made, and near him, the lost demons were clustering or drifting away, crying little bleak cries of loss and longing. When the footprints were covered, the goose turned to herd the pale demons together. He spoke, and one by one they changed, though you could see the effort it cost them, until they were all birds, and like fledglings, they followed the witch's demon, fluttering and falling and running through the snow after him, and finally, with great difficulty, taking off. They rose in a ragged line, pale and spectral against the deep black sky, and slowly gained height, feeble and erratic, though some of them were, and though others lost their will and fluttered downward. But the great gray goose wheeled round and nudged them back, herding them gently on until they were lost against the profound dark. Roger was tugging at Lyra's arm. "Quick," he said, "they're nearly ready." They stumbled away to join Billy, who was beckoning from the corner of the main building. The children were tired now, or else the adults had regained some authority, because people were lining up raggedly by the main door with much jostling and pushing. Lyra and the other two slipped out from the corner and mingled with them. But before they did, Lyra said, "Pass the word around among all the kids. They got to be ready to escape. They got to know where the outdoor clothes are and be ready to get them and run out as soon as we give the signal. And they got to keep this a deadly secret, understand?" Billy nodded, and Roger said, "What's the signal?" "The fire bell," said Lyra. "When the time comes, I'll set it off." They waited to be counted off. If anyone in the oblation board had had anything to do with the school, they would have arranged this better, because they had no regular group to go to. Each child had to be ticked off against the complete list, and of course they weren't in alphabetical order, and none of the adults was used to keeping control, so there was a good deal of confusion, despite the fact that no one was running around anymore. Lyra watched and noticed. They weren't very good at this at all.
1: They were slack in a

0: lot of ways, these people. They grumbled about fire drills. They didn't know where the outdoor clothes should be kept. They couldn't get the children to stand in line properly, and their slackness might be to her advantage. They had almost finished when there came another distraction, though, and from Lyra's point of view, it was the worst possible. She heard the sound as everyone else did. Heads began to turn and scan the dark sky for the Zeppelin, whose gas engine was throbbing clearly in the still air. The one lucky thing was that it was coming from the direction opposite to the one in which the Grey Goose had flown, but that was the only comfort. Very soon it was visible, and a murmur of excitement went around the crowd. Its fat, sleek, silver form drifted over the avenue of lights, and its own lights blazed downward from the nose, and the cabin slung beneath the body. The pilot cut the speed and began the complex business of adjusting the height. Lyra realized what the stout mast was for. Of course, it was a mooring mast. As the adults ushered the children inside, with everyone staring back and pointing, the ground crew clambered up the ladders in the mast and prepared to attach the mooring cable. The engines were roaring, and snow was swirling up from the ground, and the faces of passengers showed in the cabin window. Lyra looked, and there was no mistake. Pantalaimon clutched at her, became a wildcat, hissed in hatred, because looking out with curiosity was the beautiful dark-haired head of Mrs. Coulter with her golden demon in her lap.
1: Do you like dogs? Do you have the time and resources to adopt a dog of your very own? Hi, this is DJ Dog Juice. When I'm not here in the studio, I'm at home with my two beautiful dogs, both of whom came from my local animal shelter. Your future dog is at your local shelter right now. In Yolo County, you can check out the County Shelter in Woodland or the Yolo SPCA. In Sacramento County, you can visit the City Shelter on Front Street, the County Shelter on Bradshaw Road, or the Sac SPCA on Florin Perkins Road. Also, all of these shelters have websites, so you can look at their dog pics wherever you are. Adopting dogs is one of the best decisions I've ever made. Listen to these clowns. Even if they do make dog juice from time to time.
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1: 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That's January, April, July, and late September. You will be fully trained over 6 to 8 weeks, then complete volunteer hours, spend some time in studio, and take a written test. After that, you can apply for a show for the next quarter. Being a DJ on the radio changed my life. Maybe it will change yours, too.
0: And we're back. This is DJ Dog Juice. I am reading The Golden Compass by Philip Pullman on the show His Dog Materials. Chapter 16. The Silver Guillotine. Lyra ducked her head at once under the shelter of her wolverine hood and shuffled in through the double doors with the other children. Time enough later to worry about what she'd say when they first came face to face. She had another problem to deal with first, and that was how to hide her furs where she could get at them without asking permission. But luckily, there was such disorder inside, with the adults trying to hurry the children through so as to clear the way for the passengers from the Zeppelin, that no one was watching very carefully. Lyra slipped out of the anorak, the leggings, and the boots, and bundled them up as small as she could before shoving them through the crowded corridors to her dormitory. Quickly, she dragged a locker to the corner, stood on it, and pushed at the ceiling. The panel lifted, just as Roger had said, and into the space beyond she thrust the boots and leggings. As an afterthought, she took the alethiometer from her pouch and hid it in the inmost pocket of the anorak before shoving that through, too. She jumped down, pushed back the locker, and whispered to Pantalaimon, "We must just pretend to be stupid till she sees us, and then say we were kidnapped, and nothing about the Gyptians or Irak Bernison especially." Because Lyra had realized, if she hadn't done so before, that all the fear in her nature was drawn to Mrs. Coulter as a compass needle is drawn to the pole. All the other things she'd seen, and even the hideous cruelty of the intercision, she could cope with. She was strong enough, but the thought of that sweet face and gentle voice, that image of that golden playful monkey, was enough to melt her stomach and make her pale and nauseated. But the Gyptians were coming. Think of that. Think of Irak Bernison. "And don't give yourself away," she said, and drifted back toward the canteen from where a lot of noise was coming. Children were lining up to get hot drinks, some of them still in their coal silk anoraks. Their talk was all of the Zeppelin and its passenger. It was her, with her monkey demon. "Did she get you, too? She said she'd write to my mom and dad, and I bet she never... She never told us about kids getting killed. She never said nothing about that. That monkey, he's the worst. He caught my carassa and nearly killed her. I could feel all week." They were as frightened as Lyra was. She found Annie and the others and sat down. "Listen," she said, "can you keep a secret?" "Yeah." The three faces turned to her, vivid with expectation. "There's a plan to escape," Lyra said quietly. "There's some people coming to take us away, right? And they'll be here in about a day, maybe sooner. What we got to do is be ready as soon as the signal goes and get our cold weather clothes at once and run out. No waiting about. You just got to run. Only if you don't get your anoraks and boots and stuff, you'll die of cold." "What signal?" Annie demanded. "The fire bell, like this afternoon. It's all organized. All the kids are gonna know and none of the grown-ups, especially not her." Their eyes were gleaming with hope and excitement. And all through the canteen, the message was being passed around. Lyra could tell that the atmosphere had changed. Outside, the children had been energetic and eager for play. Then, when they had seen Mrs. Coulter, they were bubbling with a suppressed hysterical fear. But now there was a control and purpose to their talkativeness. Lyra marveled at the effort, at the effect hope could have. She watched through the open doorway, but carefully, ready to duck her head, because there were adult voices coming, and then Mrs. Coulter herself was briefly visible, looking in and smiling at the happy children with their hot drinks and their cake, so warm and well-fed. A little shiver ran almost instantaneously through the whole canteen, and every child was still and silent, staring at her. Mrs. Coulter smiled and passed on without a word. Little by little, the talk started again. Lyra said, "Where do they go to talk?" "Probably the conference room," said Annie. "They took us there once," she added, meaning her and her demon. "There was about 20 grown-ups there, and one of them was giving a lecture, and I had to stand there and do what he told me, like seeing how far my carillion could go away from me, and then he hypnotized me and did some other things. It's a big room with a lot of chairs and tables and a little platform. It's behind the front office. Hey, I bet they're going to pretend the fire drill went off all right. I bet they're scared of her, same as we are." For the rest of the day, Lyra stayed close to the other girls, watching, saying little, remaining inconspicuous. There was exercise, there was sewing, there was supper, there was playtime in the lounge, a big, shabby room with board games and a few tattered books and a table tennis table. At some point, Lyra and the others became aware that there was some kind of subdued emergency going on because the adults were hurrying to and fro or standing in anxious groups talking urgently. Lyra guessed they'd discovered the demon's escape and were wondering how it had happened. But she didn't see Mrs. Coulter, which was a relief. When it was time for bed, she knew she had to let the other girls into her confidence. "Listen," she said, "do they ever come round and see if we're asleep?" "They just look in once," said Bella. "They just flash a lantern round. They don't really look." "Good, because I'm going to go and look around. There's a way through the ceiling that this boy showed me," she explained, and before she'd even finished, Annie said, "I'll come with you." "No, you better not, because it'll be easier if there's just one person missing. You can all say you fell asleep and you don't know where I've gone." "But if I came with you, more likely to get caught," said Lyra. Their two demons were staring at each other. Pantalaimon as a wildcat, Annie's carillion as a fox. They were quivering. Pantalaimon uttered the lowest, softest hiss and bared his teeth, and Carillion turned aside and began to groom himself unconcernedly. "All right, then," said Annie, resigned. It was quite common for struggles between children to be settled by their demons in this way, with one accepting the dominance of the other. The humans accepted the outcome without resentment, on the whole, so Lyra knew that Annie would do as she was tasked. They all contributed items of clothing to bulk out Lyra's bed and make it look as if she were still there, and swore to say they knew nothing about it. Then Lyra listened at the door to make sure that no one was coming, jumped on the locker, pushed up the panel, and hauled herself through. "Just don't say anything," she whispered down to the three faces watching. Then she dropped the panel gently back into place and looked around. She was crouching in a narrow metal channel, supported in a framework of girders and struts. The panels of the ceilings were slightly translucent, so some light came up from below, and in the faint gleam, Lyra could see this narrow space, only 2 feet or so in height, extending in all directions around her. It was crowded with metal ducts and pipes, and it would be easy to get lost in, but provided she kept to the metal and avoided putting any weight on the panels, and as long as she made no noise, she should be able to go from one end of the station to the other. "It's just like back in Jordan, Pan," she whispered, looking in the retiring room. "If you hadn't done that, none of this would have happened," he whispered back. "Then it's up to me to undo it, isn't it?" She got her bearings, working out approximately which direction the conference room was in, and then set off. It was a far from easy journey. She had to move on hands and knees because the space was too low to crouch in, and every so often she had to squeeze under a big square duct or lift herself over some heating pipes. The metal channels she crawled in followed the tops of internal walls, as far as she could tell, and as long as she stayed in them, she felt a comforting solidity below her, but they were very narrow and had sharp edges, so sharp that she cut her knuckles and her knees on them, and before long she was sore all over and cramped and dusty. But she knew roughly where she was, and she could see the dark bulk of her furs crammed in above the dormitory to guide her back. She could tell when her room was empty because the panels were dark, and from time to time she heard voices from below and stopped to listen. But it was only the cooks in the kitchen, or the nurses in what Lyra, in her Jordan way, thought of as their common room. They were saying nothing interesting, so she moved on. At last she came to the area where the conference room should be, according to her calculations, and sure enough, there was an area free of any pipework, where air conditioning and heating ducts led down at one end, and where all the panels in a wide rectangular space were lit evenly. She placed her ear to the panel and heard a murmur of male adult voices, so she knew she had found the right place. She listened carefully, and then inched her way along till she was as close as she could get to the speakers. Then she lay full length in the metal channel and leaned her head sideways to hear as well as she could. There was the occasional clink of cutlery, or the sound of glass on glass as drink was poured, so they were having dinner as they talked. There were 4 voices, she thought, including Mrs. Coulter's. The other 3 were men. They seemed to be discussing the escaped demons. "But who was in charge of supervising that section?" said Mrs. Coulter's gentle musical voice. "A research student called McKay," said one of the men. "But there are automatic mechanisms to prevent this sort of thing happening." "They didn't work," she said. "With respect, they did, Mrs. Coulter. McKay assures us that he locked all the cages when he left the building at 1100 hours today. The outer door, of course, would not have been open in any case, because he entered and left by the inner door, as he normally did. There's a code that has to be entered in the ordinator controlling the locks, and there's a record in its memory of his doing so. Unless that's done, an alarm goes off."
4: "But the alarm didn't go off," she said.
0: "It did. Unfortunately, it rang when everyone was outside, taking part in the fire drill."
4: "But when you went back inside..."
0: "Unfortunately, both alarms are on the same circuit. That's a design fault that will have to be rectified. What it meant was that when the fire bell was turned off after the practice, the laboratory alarm was turned off as well. Even then, it would still have been picked up because of the normal checks that would have taken place after every disruption of routine, but by that time, Mrs. Coulter, you had arrived unexpectedly, and if you recall, you asked specifically to meet the laboratory staff there and then in your room. Consequently, no one returned to the laboratory until some time later."
4: "I see," said Mrs. Coulter coldly. "In that case, the demons must have been released during the fire drill itself, and that widens the list of suspects to include every adult in the station. Had you considered that? Had you considered that it might have been done by a child? Said someone else. She was silent, and the second man went on. Every adult had a task to do, and every task would have taken their full attention, and every task was done. There is no possibility that any of the staff here could have opened the door. None. So either someone came from outside altogether with the intention of doing that, or one of the children managed to find his way there, open the door in the cages, and return to the front of the main building.
5: And what are you doing to investigate? She said.
4: No. On second thought, don't tell me. Please understand, Dr. Cooper, I'm not criticizing out of malice. We have to be quite extraordinarily careful. It was an atrocious lapse to have allowed both alarms to be on the same circuit. That must be corrected at once. Possibly the Tartar officer in charge of the guard could help your investigation. I merely mention that as a possibility. Where were the Tartars during the fire drill, by the way? I suppose you have considered that.
5: Yes, we have, said the man wearily. The guard was fully occupied on patrol every man. They keep meticulous records.
4: I'm sure you're doing your very best, she said. Well, there we are. A great pity. But enough of that for now. Tell me about the new separator.
0: Lyra felt a thrill of fear. There was only one thing this could mean.
4: Ah, said the doctor, relieved to find the conversation turning to another subject. There's a real advance. With the first model, we could never entirely overcome the risk of the patient dying of shock, but we've improved that no end.
0: The Skraelings did it better by hand, said a man who hadn't spoken yet.
4: Centuries of practice, said the other man.
5: But simply tearing was the only option for some time, said the main speaker, however distressing that was to the adult operators. If you remember, we had to discharge quite a number for reasons of stress-related anxiety. But the first big breakthrough was the use of anesthesia combined with the Maystad and Barrick scalpel. We were able to reduce death from operative shock to below 5%.
4: And the new instrument? Said Mrs. Coulter.
0: Lyra was trembling. The blood was pounding in her ears, and Pantalaimon was pressing his ermine form against her side and whispering,
5: Hush, Lyra, they won't do it. We won't let them do it.
4: Yes. It was a curious discovery by Lord Asriel himself that gave us the key to the new method. He discovered that an alloy of manganese and titanium has the property of insulating body from demon. By the way, what is happening with Lord Asriel?
5: Perhaps you hadn't heard, said Mrs. Coulter.
4: Lord Asriel is under suspended sentence of death. One of the conditions of his exile in Svalbard was that he give up his philosophical work entirely. Unfortunately, he managed to obtain books and materials, and he's pushed his heretical investigations to the point where it's positively dangerous to let him live. At any rate, it seems that the Vatican Council has begun to debate the question of the sentence of death, and probability is that it'll be carried out. But your new instrument, Doctor, how does it work?
5: Ah, yes. Sentence of death, you say? Gracious God, I'm sorry. The new instrument. We're investigating what happens when the intercision is made with the patient in a conscious state, and of course that couldn't be done with the Maystad process. So we've developed a kind of guillotine, I suppose you could say. The blade is made of manganese and titanium alloy, and the child is placed in a compartment, like a small cabin, of alloy mesh, while the demon is in a similar compartment connecting with it. While there is a connection, of course, the link remains. Then the blade is brought down between them, severing the link at once. They are then separate entities.
4: I should like to see it, she said. Soon, I hope. But I'm tired now. I think I'll go to bed. I want to see all the children tomorrow. We shall find out who opened that door.
0: There was the sound of chairs being pushed back, polite expressions, a door closing. Then Lyra heard the others go down again and go on talking, but more quietly.
4: What is Lord Asriel up to?
0: I think he's got an entirely different idea of the nature of dust. That's the point. It's profoundly heretical, you see, and the Consistorial Court of Discipline can't allow any other interpretation than the authorized one. And besides, he wants to experiment.
4: To experiment? With dust? Hush, not so loud. Do you think she'll make an unfavorable report?
0: No, I think you dealt with her very well.
4: Her attitude worries me.
0: Not philosophical, you mean?
4: Exactly. A personal interest. I don't like to use the word, but it's almost ghoulish.
0: That's a bit strong. But do you remember the first experiments?
4: when she was so keen to see them pulled apart? Lyra couldn't help it. A little cry escaped her, and at the same time she tensed and shivered, and her foot knocked against a stanchion. What was that? In the ceiling! Quick! The sound of chairs being thrown aside, feet running, a table pulled across the floor. Lyra tried to scramble away, but there was so little space, and before she could move more than a few yards of the ceiling panel beside her was thrust up suddenly, and she was looking into the startled face of a man. She was close enough to see every hair in his mustache. He was as startled as she was, but with more freedom to move, he was able to thrust a hand into the gap and seize her arm. A child! Don't let her go! Lyra sank her teeth into his large, freckled hand. He cried out, but didn't let go, even when she drew blood. Pantalaimon was snarling and spitting, but it was no good. The man was much stronger than she was, and he pulled and pulled until her other hand, desperately clinging to the stanchion, had to loosen, and she half fell through into the other room. Still, she didn't utter a sound. She hooked her legs over the sharp edge of the metal above and struggled upside down, scratching, biting, punching, spitting in passionate fury. The men were gasping and grunting with pain or exertion, but they pulled and pulled, and suddenly all the strength went out of her. It was as if an alien hand had reached right inside where no hand had a right to be and wrenched at something deep and precious. She felt faint, dizzy, sick, disgusted, limp with shock. One of the men was holding Pantalaimon. He had seized Lyra's demon in his human hands, and poor Pan was shaking, nearly out of his mind with horror and disgust. His wildcat shape, his fur now dull with weakness, now sparking glints of Anbaric alarm, he curved toward his Lyra as she reached for with both hands for him. They fell still. They were captured. She felt those hands. It wasn't allowed. Not supposed to touch. Wrong. Was she on her own? A man was peering into the ceiling space. Seems to be on her own. Who is she? The new child. The one with the Samyed hunters? Yes. You don't suppose she, the demons? Could well be. But not on her own, surely. Should we tell? I think that would put the seal on things, don't you? I agree. Better she doesn't hear at all. But what can we do about this? She can't go back with the other children. Impossible. There's only one thing we can do, seems to me. Now? Have to. Can't leave it till morning. She wants to watch. We could do it ourselves. No need to involve anyone else. The man who seemed to be in charge, the man who wasn't holding either Lyra or Pantalaimon, tapped his teeth with a thumbnail. His eyes were never still. They flicked and slid and darted this way and that. Finally, he nodded. Now. Do it now, he said. Otherwise, she'll talk. The shock will prevent that, at least. She won't remember who she is, what she saw, what she heard. Come on. Lyra couldn't speak. She could hardly breathe. She had to let herself be carried through the station, along white empty corridors, past rooms humming with Anbaric power, past the dormitories where children slept with their demons on the pillow beside them, sharing their dreams, and every second of the way she watched Pantalaimon, and he reached for her, and their eyes never left each other. Then a door which opened by means of a large wheel, a hiss of air, and a brilliantly lit chamber with dazzling white tiles and stainless steel. The fear she felt was almost a physical pain. It was a physical pain, as they pulled her and Pantalaimon over toward a large cage of pale silver mesh, above which a great pale silver blade hung poised to separate them forever and ever. She found a voice at last and screamed. The sound echoed loudly off the shiny surfaces, but the heavy door had hissed shut. She could scream and scream forever, and not a sound would escape. But Pantalaimon, in answer, had twisted free of those hateful hands. He was a lion, an eagle. He tore at them with vicious talons. Great wings beat wildly, and then he was a wolf, a bear, a polecat, darting, snarling, slashing, a succession of transformations too quick to register, and all the time leaping, flying, dodging from one spot to another as their clumsy hands flailed and snatched at the empty air. But they had demons too, of course. It wasn't 2 against 3, it was 2 against 6. A badger, an owl, and a baboon were all just as intent to pin Pantalaimon down, and Lyra was crying to them, "Why? Why are you doing this? Help us! You shouldn't be helping them!" And she kicked and bit more passionately than ever until the man holding her gasped and let go for a moment, and she was free, and Pantalaimon sprang toward her like a spark of lightning, and she clutched him to her fierce breast, and he dug his wild-caught claws into her flesh, and every stab of pain was dear to her. "Never, never, never," she cried, and backed against the wall to defend him to their death, but they fell on her again, three big brutal men, and she was only a child, shocked and terrified, and they tore Pantalaimon away and threw her into one side of the cage of mesh and carried him struggling still around to the other. There was a mesh barrier between them, but he was still part of her. They were still joined. For a second or so more, he was still her own dear soul. Above the panting of the men, above her own sobs, above the high, wild howl of her demon, Lyra heard a humming sound and saw one man, bleeding from the nose, operate a bank of switches. The other two looked up, and her eyes followed theirs. The great pale silver blade was rising slowly, catching the brilliant light. The last moment in her complete life was going to be her worst by far. "What is going on here?" A light, musical voice. Her voice. Everything stopped. "What are you doing? And who is this child?" She didn't complete the word child, because in that instant she recognized Lyra. Through tear-blurred eyes, Lyra saw her totter and clutch at a bench. Her face, so beautiful and composed, grew in a moment haggard and horror-struck. "Lyra," she whispered. The golden monkey darted from her side in a flash and tugged Pantalaimon out of the mesh cage as Lyra fell out herself. Pantalaimon pulled free of the monkey's solicitous paws and stumbled to Lyra's arms. "Never, never," she breathed into his fur, and he pressed his beating heart to hers. They clung together like survivors of a shipwreck, shivering on a desolate coast. Dimly, she heard Mrs. Coulter speaking to the men, but she couldn't even interpret her tone of voice. And then they were leaving that hateful room, and Mrs. Coulter was half carrying, half supporting her along a corridor, and then there was a door, a bedroom, scent in the air, soft light. Mrs. Coulter laid her gently on the bed. Lyra's arm was so tight around Pantalaimon that she was trembling with the force of it. A tender hand stroked her head. "My dear, dear child," said that sweet voice. "However did you come to be here?"

0: And we're back. This is the show His Dog Materials on KDVS. My name is DJ Dogjuice, and we will continue now with Philip Pullman's The Golden Compass, Chapter 17, The Witches. Lyra moaned and trembled uncontrollably, just as if she had been pulled out of water so cold that her heart had nearly frozen. Pantalaimon simply lay against her bare skin inside her clothes, loving her back to herself, but aware all the time of Mrs. Coulter, busy preparing a drink of something, and most of all of the golden monkey whose hard little fingers had run swiftly over Lyra's body when only Pantalaimon could have noticed, and who had felt, around her waist, the oilskin pouch with its contents. "Sit up, dear, and drink this," said Mrs. Coulter, and her gentle arm slipped around Lyra's back and lifted her. Lyra clenched herself, but relaxed almost at once as Pantalaimon thought to her, "We're only safe as long as we pretend." She opened her eyes and found that they'd been containing tears, and to her surprise and shame she sobbed and sobbed. Mrs. Coulter made sympathetic sounds and put the drink into the monkey's hands while she mopped Lyra's eyes with a scented handkerchief. "Cry as much as you need to, darling," said that soft voice, and Lyra determined to stop as soon as she possibly could. She struggled to hold back the tears. She pressed her lips together. She choked down the sobs that still shook her chest. Pantalaimon played the same game. Fool them. Fool them. He became a mouse and crept away from Lyra's hand to sniff timidly at the drink in the monkey's clutch. It was innocuous. An infusion of chamomile, nothing more. He crept back to Lyra's shoulder and whispered, "Drink it." She sat up and took the hot cup in both hands, alternately sipping and blowing to cool it. She kept her eyes down. She must pretend harder than she'd ever done in her life. "Lyra, darling," Mrs. Coulter murmured, stroking her hair, "I thought we'd lost you forever. What happened? Did you get lost? Did someone take you out of the flat?" "Yeah," Lyra whispered. "Who was it, dear?" "A man and a woman." "Guests at the party?" "I think so. They said you needed something that was downstairs, and I went to get it, and they grabbed hold of me and took me in a car somewhere. But when they stopped, I ran out quick and dodged away, and they never caught me, but I didn't know where I was." Another sob shook her briefly, but they were weaker now, and she could pretend this one was caused by her story. "And I just wandered about, trying to find my way back, only these gobblers caught me, and they put me in a van with some other kids and took me somewhere, a big building. I don't know where it was." With every second that went past, with every sentence she spoke, she felt a little strength flowing back. And now that she was doing something difficult and familiar and never quite predictable, namely lying, she felt a sort of mastery again, the same sense of complexity and control that the alethiometer gave her. She had to be very careful not to say anything obviously impossible. She had to be vague in some places and invent plausible details in others. She had to be an artist, in short. "How long did they keep you in this building?" said Mrs. Coulter. Lyra's journey along the canals and her time with the Egyptians had taken weeks, so she'd have to account for that time. She invented a voyage with the gobblers to Trollesund, and then an escape, lavish with details from her observation of the town, and a time as maid of all work at Einarsson's bar, and then a spell working for a family of farmers inland, and then being caught by the Samyeds and brought to Bolvangar. "And they were going to... Cut! Hush, hush, dear. I'm going to find out what's been going on." "But why were they going to do that? I never done anything wrong. All the kids are afraid of what happens in there, and no one knows. But it's horrible. It's worse than anything. Why are they doing that, Mrs. Coulter? Why are they so cruel?" "There, there. You're safe, my dear. They won't ever do it to you. Now I know you're here, and you're safe. You'll never be in danger again. No one's going to harm you, Lyra, darling. No one's ever going to hurt you." "But they do it to the other children. Why?" "Ah, my love, it's dust, isn't it?" "Did they tell you that? Did the doctor say that?" "The kids know it. All the kids talk about it, but no one knows. And they nearly done it to me. You got to tell me. You got no right to keep it secret. Not anymore."
1: "Lyra. Lyra, Lyra, darling. These are big, difficult ideas. Dust and so on. It's not something for children to worry about. But the doctors do it for the children's own good, my love. Dust is something bad, something wrong, something evil and wicked.
0: Grown-ups and their demons are infected with dust so deeply that it's too late for them. They can't be helped. But a quick operation on children means they're safe from it. Dust just won't stick to them ever again. They're safe and happy and..." Lyra thought of little Tony Makarios. She leaned forward suddenly and retched. Mrs. Coulter moved back and let go. "Are you all right, dear? Go to the bathroom." Lyra swallowed hard and brushed her eyes. "You don't have to do that to us," she said. "You could just leave us. I bet Lord Asriel wouldn't let anyone do that if he knew what was going on. If he's got dust and you've got dust and the Master of Jordan and every other grown-up's got dust, it must be all right. When I get out, I'm going to tell all the kids in the world about this. Anyway, if it was so good, why'd you stop them from doing it to me? If it was good, you should have let them do it. You should have been glad." Mrs. Coulter was shaking her head and smiling a sad, wise smile. "Darling," she said, "some of what's good has to hurt us a little, and naturally it's upsetting for others if you're upset. But it doesn't mean your demon is taken away from you. He's still there. Goodness me, a lot of the grown-ups have had the operation. The nurses seem happy enough, don't they?" Lyra blinked. Suddenly she understood their strange blank incuriosity, the way their little trotting demons seemed to be sleepwalking. "Say nothing," she thought, and shut her mouth hard. "Darling, no one would ever dream of performing an operation on a child without testing it first, and no one in 1,000 years would take a child's demon away altogether. All that happens is a little cut, and then everything's peaceful, forever. You see, your demon's a wonderful friend and companion when you're young, but at the age we call puberty, the age you're coming to very soon, darling, demons bring all sort of troublesome thoughts and feelings, and that's what lets dust in. A quick little operation before that, and you're never troubled again. And your demon stays with you, only just not connected, like a wonderful pet, if you like, the best pet in the world. Wouldn't you like that?" Oh, the wicked liar. Oh, the shameless untruths she was telling. And even if Lyra hadn't known them to be lies, Tony Makarios, those caged demons, she would have hated it with a furious passion. Her dear soul, the daring companion of her heart, to be cut away and reduced to a little trotting pet. Lyra nearly blazed with hatred, and Pantalaimon, in her arms, became a polecat, the most ugly and vicious of all his forms, and snarled, but they said nothing. Lyra held Pantalaimon tight and let Mrs. Coulter stroke her hair. "Drink up your chamomile," said Mrs. Coulter softly. "We'll have them make up a bed for you in here. There's no need to go back and share a dormitory with other girls. Not now I've got my little assistant back. My favorite. The best assistant in the world. Do you know, we searched all over London for you, darling. We had the police searching every town in the land. Oh, I missed you so much. I can't tell you how happy I am to find you again." All the time, the golden monkey was prowling about restlessly, one minute perching on the table swinging his tail, the next clinging to Mrs. Coulter and chittering softly in her ear, the next pacing the floor with tail erect. He was betraying Mrs. Coulter's impatience, of course, and finally she couldn't hold it in. "Lyra, dear," she said, "I think the Master of Jordan gave you something before you left. Isn't that right? He gave you an alethiometer. The trouble is, it wasn't his to give. It was left in his care. It's really too valuable to be carried about. Do you know, it's one of only 2 or 3 in the world. I think the Master gave it to you in the hope that it would fall into Lord Asriel's hands. He told you not to tell me about it, didn't he?" Lyra twisted her mouth. "Yes, I can see. Well, never mind, darling, because you didn't tell me, did you? So you haven't broken any promises. But listen, dear, it really ought to be properly looked after. I'm afraid it's rare and delicate, and we can't let it be at risk any longer." "Why shouldn't Lord Asriel have it?" Lyra said, not moving. "Because of what he's doing. You know he's been sent away to exile because he's got something dangerous and wicked in mind. He needs the alethiometer to finish his plan, but believe me, dear, the last thing anyone should do is let him have it. The Master of Jordan was sadly mistaken. But now that you know, it really would be better to let me have it, wouldn't it? It would save you the trouble of carrying it around and all the worry of looking after it, and really it must have been such a puzzle, wondering what a silly old thing like that was good for." Lyra wondered how she had ever, ever, ever found this woman to be so fascinating and clever. So if you've got it, dear, you'd really better let me have it to look after. It's in that belt around your waist, isn't it? Yes, that was a clever thing to do, putting it away like this. Her hands were at Lyra's skirt. Then she was unfastening the stiff oilcloth. Lyra tensed herself. The golden monkey was crouching at the end of the bed, trembling with anticipation, little black hands to his mouth. Mrs. Coulter pulled the belt away from Lyra's waist and unbuttoned the pouch. She was breathing fast. She took out the black velvet cloth and unfolded it, finding the tin box Eurek Bernison had made. Pantalaimon was a cat again, tensed to spring. Lyra drew her legs up away from Mrs. Coulter and swung them down to the floor so that she too could run when the time came. "What's this?" said Mrs. Coulter, as if amused. "What a funny old tin. Did you put it in here to keep it safe, dear? All this moss. You've been careful, haven't you? Another tin inside the first one, and soldered. Who did this, dear?" She was too intent on opening it to wait for an answer. She had a knife in her handbag with a lot of different attachments, and she pulled out a blade and dug it under the lid. At once, a curious buzzing, a furious buzzing, filled the room. Lyra and Pantalaimon held themselves still. Mrs. Coulter, puzzled, curious, pulled at the lid, and the golden monkey bent close to look. Then in a dazzling moment, the black form of the spy fly hurtled out of the tin and crashed hard into the monkey's face. He screamed and flung himself backward, and of course it was hurting Mrs. Coulter too, and she cried out in pain and fright with the monkey, and then the little clockwork devil swarmed upward at her, up her breast and throat, toward her face. Lyra didn't hesitate. Pantalaimon sprang for the door, and she was after him at once, and she tore it open and raced away faster than she had ever run in her life. "Fire alarm!" Pantalaimon shrieked as he flew ahead of her. We're going to take a short break for our station ID and then continue reading in a few minutes.
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1: Welcome back. This show is His Dog Materials. My name is DJ Dog Juice. Here on KDVS, we are reading Philip Pullman's The Golden Compass. We're at quite an exciting moment here. We're going to play some Great Pumpkin for about one more minute and then continue.

saw a button on the next corner and smashed the glass with her desperate fist. She ran on, heading toward the dormitories, smashed another alarm and another. Then people began to come out into the corridor, looking up and down for the fire. By this time, she was near the kitchen, and Pantalaimon flashed a thought into her mind, and she darted in. A moment later, she had turned on all the gas taps and flung a match at the nearest burner. Then she dragged a bag of flour from a shelf and hurled it at the edge of the table so it burst and filled the air with white, because she heard that flour will explode if it's treated like that near a flame. Then she ran out and on as fast as she could toward her own dormitory. The corridors were full now, children running this way and that, vivid with excitement, for the word escape had got around. The oldest were making for the storerooms where the clothing was kept and herding the younger ones with them. Adults were trying to control it all, and none of them knew what was happening. Shouting, pushing, crying, jostling people were everywhere. Through it all, Lyra and Pantalaimon darted like fish, making always for the dormitory, and just as they reached it, there was a dull explosion from behind that shook the building. The other girls had fled. The room was empty. Lyra dragged the locker to the corner, jumped up, hauled the furs out of the ceiling, felt for her alethiometer. It was still there. She tugged the furs on quickly, pulling the hood forward, and then Pantalaimon, a sparrow at the door, called, "Now!" She ran out. By luck, a group of children who'd already found some cold-weather clothing were racing down the corridor to the main entrance, and she joined them, sweating, her heart thumping, knowing that she had to escape or die. The way was blocked. The fire in the kitchen had taken quickly, and whether it was the flour or the gas, something had brought down part of the roof. People were clambering over twisted struts and girders to get up to the bitter cold air. The smell of gas was strong. Then came another explosion, louder than the first and closer. The blast knocked several people over, and cries of fear and pain filled the air. Lyra struggled up, with Pantalaimon calling, "This way! This way!" Among the other demon cries and flutterings, she hauled herself over the rubble. The air she was breathing was frozen, and she hoped that the children had managed to find their outdoor clothing. It would be a fine thing to escape from the station, only to die of cold. There really was a blaze now. When she got out into the roof under the night sky, she could see flames licking at the edges of a great hole in the side of the building. There was a throng of children and adults by the main entrance, but this time the adults were more agitated and the children more fearful, much more fearful. "Roger! Roger!" Lyra called, and Pantalaimon, keen-eyed as an owl, hooted that he'd seen him. A moment later, they found each other. "Tell them all to come with me," Lyra shouted into his ear. "They won't. They're all panicky. Tell them what they do to the kids that vanish. They cut their demons off with a big knife. Tell them what you saw this afternoon, all the demons we let out. Tell them that's going to happen to them, too, unless they get away." Roger gaped, horrified, but then collected his wits and ran to the nearest group of hesitating children. Lyra did the same, and as the message passed along, some children cried out and clutched their demons in fear. "Come with me," Lyra shouted. "There's a rescue a-coming. We got to get out of the compound. Come on, run." The children heard her and followed, streaming across the enclosure toward the Avenue of Lights, their boots pattering and creaking in the hard-packed snow. Behind them, adults were shouting, and there was a rumble and crash as another part of the building fell in. Sparks gushed into the air, and flames billowed out with a sound like tearing cloth, but cutting through this came another sound, dreadfully close and violent. Lyra had never heard it before, but she knew it at once. It was the howl of her Tartar Guard's wolf demons. She felt weak from head to foot, and many children turned in fear and stumbled to a stop, for there, running at a low, swift, tireless lope, came the first of the Tartar Guard's, rifle at the ready, with the mighty, leaping grayness of his demon beside him. Then came another and another. They were all in padded mail, and they had no eyes, or at least you couldn't see any eyes between the snow slits of their helmets. The only eyes you could see were the round black ends of the rifle barrels and the blazing yellow eyes of the wolf demons above the slaver dripping from their jaws. Lyra faltered. She hadn't dreamed of how frightening those wolves were. But now she knew how casually people at Bolvingar broke the great taboo. She shrank from the thought of those dripping teeth. The Tartars ran to stand in a line across the entrance to the Avenue of Lights, their demons beside them as disciplined and drilled as they were. In another minute, there'd be a second line, because more were coming, and more behind them. Lyra thought with despair, children can't fight soldiers. It was like the battles in the Oxford clay beds. It wasn't like the battles in the Oxford clay beds, hurling lumps of mud at the brick burners' children. Or perhaps it was. She remembered hurling a handful of clay in the broad face of a brick burner boy bearing down on her.
He'd stopped to claw the stuff out of his eyes, and then the townies leaped on him. She'd been standing in the mud. She was standing in the snow. Just as she'd done that afternoon, but in deadly earnest now, she scooped a handful together and hurled it at the nearest soldier. "Get him in the eyes," she yelled, and threw another. Other children joined in, and then someone's demon had the notion of flying as a swift beside the snowball and nudging it directly at the eye slits of the target. And then they all joined in, and in a few moments, the Tartars were stumbling about, spitting and cursing and trying to brush the packed snow out of the narrow gap in front of their eyes. "Come on!" Lyra screamed and flung herself at the gate into the avenue of lights. The children streamed after her, everyone dodging the snapping jaws of the wolves and racing as hard as they could down the avenue toward the beckoning open dark beyond. A harsh scream came from behind as an officer shouted an order, and then a score of rifle bolts worked at once, and then there was another scream and a tense silence, with only the fleeing children's pounding feet and gasping breath to be heard. They were taking aim. They wouldn't miss. But before they could fire, a choking gasp came from one of the Tartars and a cry of surprise from another. Lyra stopped and turned to see a man lying on the snow with a gray feathered arrow in his back. He was writhing and twitching and coughing out blood, and the other soldiers were looking around to left and right for whoever had fired it, but the archer was nowhere to be seen. And then an arrow came flying straight down from the sky and struck another man behind the head. He fell at once. A shout from the officer, and everyone looked up at the dark sky. "Witches," said Pantalaimon, and so they were. Ragged, elegant, black shapes sweeping past high above with a hiss and swish of air through the needles of the cloud pine branches they flew on. As Lyra watched, one swooped low and loosed an arrow, another man fell, and then all the Tartars turned their rifles up and blazed into the dark, firing at nothing, at shadows, at clouds, and more of arrows rained down on them. But the officer in charge, seeing the children almost away, ordered a squad to race after them. Some children screamed, and then more screamed, and they weren't moving forward anymore. They were turning back in confusion, terrified by the monstrous shape hurtling toward them from the dark beyond the avenue of lights. "Yorick Bernison!" cried Lyra, her chest nearly bursting with joy. The armored bear at the charge seemed to be conscious of no weight except what gave him momentum. He bounded past Lyra almost in a blur and crashed into the Tartars, scattering soldiers, demons, rifles to all sides. Then he stopped and whirled round, and with a lithe athletic power, and struck two massive blows, one to each side, at the guards closest to him. A wolf demon leaped at him. He slashed at her in midair, and bright fire spilled out of her as she fell to the snow, where she hissed and howled before vanishing. Her human died at once. The Tartar officer, faced with this double attack, didn't hesitate. A long, high scream of orders, and the force divided itself into two, one to keep off the witches, the bigger part to overcome the bear. His troops were magnificently brave. They dropped to one knee in groups of four and fired their rifles as if they were on the practice range, not budging an inch as Eric's mighty bulk hurtled toward them. A moment later, they were dead. Eric struck again, twisting to one side, slashing, snarling, crushing, while bullets flew about him like wasps or flies, doing no harm at all. Lyra urged the children on and out into the darkness beyond the lights. They must get away, because as dangerous as the Tartars were, far more dangerous were the adults of Bolvangar. So she called and beckoned and pushed to get the children moving. As the lights behind them threw long shadows on the snow, Lyra found her heart moving out toward the dark night of the Arctic night, and the cold, clean coldness leaping forward to love it, as Pantalaimon was doing, a hare now delighting in his own propulsion. "Where are we going?" someone said. "There's nothing out here but snow." "There's a rescue party coming," Lyra told them. "There's 50 Gyptians or more. I bet some's relations of yours, too. All the Gyptian families that lost a kid, they all sent someone." "I ain't a Gyptian," a boy said. "Don't matter. They'll take you anyway." "Where?" someone said querulously. "Home," said Lyra. "That's what I come here for, to rescue you, and I brung the Gyptians here to take you home again. We just got to go on a bit further, and then we'll find them. The bear was with them, so they can't be far off." "Do you see that bear?" one boy was saying. "When he slashed open that demon, the man died as if someone whipped his heart out, just like that." "I never knew demons could be killed," someone else said. They were all talking now. The excitement and relief had loosened everyone's tongue. As long as they kept moving, it didn't matter if they talked. "Is that true?" said a girl. "About what they do back there?" "Yeah,"
Lyra said. I never thought I'd ever see anyone without their demon, but on the way here, we found this boy on his own without any demon. He kept asking for her, where she was, would she ever find him? He was called Tony Makarios. I know him, said someone, and others joined in. Yeah, they took him away about a week back. Well, they cut his demon away, said Lyra, knowing how it would affect them. And a little bit after that, we found him. He died. And all the demons they cut away, they kept them in cages in a square building back there. It's true, said Roger, and Lyra let them all out during the fire drill. Yeah, I seen them, said Billy Costa. I didn't know what they was at first, but I seen them flying away with that goose. But why do they do it? Demanded one boy. Why do they cut people's demons away? That's torture. Why do they do it? Dust, suggested someone doubtfully. But the boy laughed in scorn. Dust, he said. There ain't no such thing. They just made that up. I don't believe it. Here, said someone else.

that crippled their pursuit. "Come on, keep moving, else you'll freeze," she said, for some of the children were shivering and moaning from the cold, and their demons were crying, too, in high, thin voices. Pantalaimon found this irritating, and as a wolverine, he snapped at one girl's squirrel demon, who was just lying across her shoulder, whimpering faintly. "Get in her coat! Make yourself big and warm her up," he snarled, and the girl's demon, frightened, crept inside her coal silk anorak at once. The trouble was that the coal silk wasn't as warm as proper fur. No matter how much it was padded out with hollow coal silk fibers, some of the children looked like walking puffballs, they were so bulky, but their gear had been made in factories and laboratories far away from the cold, and it couldn't really cope. Lyra's furs looked ragged and they stank, but they kept the warmth in. "If we don't find the Gyptians soon, they ain't going to last," she whispered to Pantalaimon. "Keep 'em moving, them," he whispered back. "If they lie down, they're finished. You know what Farter Coram said." Farter Coram had told her many tales of his own journeys in the north, and so had Mrs. Coulter, always supposing that hers were true. But they were both quite clear about one thing, which was that you must keep going. "How far we gotta go?" said a little boy. "She's just making us walk out here to kill us," said a girl. "Rather be out here than back there," someone said. "I wouldn't. It's warm back at the station. There's food and hot drinks and everything, but it's all on fire. What are we going to do out here? I bet we starve to death." Lyra's mind was full of dark questions that flew around like witches, swift and untouchable, and somewhere, just beyond where she could reach, there was a glory and a thrill which she couldn't understand at all, but it gave her a surge of strength, and she hauled one girl up out of a snowdrift and shoved at a boy who was dawdling and called to them all, "Keep going! Follow the bear's tracks. He come up with the Gyptians, so the tracks will lead us to where they are. Just keep walking." Big flakes of snow were beginning to fall. Soon it would have covered Eric Bernison's tracks altogether. Now that they were out of sight of the lights of Bolvangar and the blaze of the fire was only a faint glow, the only light came from the faint radiance of the snow-covered ground. Thick clouds obscured the sky, so there was neither moon nor northern lights. But by peering closely, the children could make out the deep trail Eirik Bornason had plowed in the snow. Lyra, encouraged, bullied, hit, half-carried, swore at, pushed, dragged, lifted tenderly wherever it was needed, and Pantalaimon, by the state of each child's demon, told her what was needed in each case. "I'll get them there," she kept saying to herself. "I come here to get 'em, and I'll bloody get 'em." Roger was following her example, and Billy Costa was leading the way, being sharper-eyed than most. Soon the snow was falling so thickly that they had to cling on to one another to keep from getting lost, and Lyra thought, perhaps if we all lie still and keep warm like that, dig holes in the snow. She was hearing things. There was a snarl of an engine somewhere, not the heavy thump of a Zeppelin, but something higher like the drone of a hornet. It drifted in and out of hearing, and howling. Dogs? Sledge dogs? That was too distant and hard to be sure of, blanketed by millions of snowflakes and blown this way and that by little puffing gusts of wind. It might have been the Gyptian sledge dogs, or it might have been wild spirits of the tundra, or even those freed demons crying for their lost children. She was seeing things. There weren't any lights in the snow, were there? They might be ghosts as well, unless they'd come round in a circle and were stumbling back into Bolvangar. But these were little yellow lantern beams, not the white glare of Anbaric lights, and they were moving, and the howling was nearer, and before she knew for certain whether she'd fallen asleep, Lyra was wandering among familiar figures, and men in furs were holding her up. John Faw's mighty arm lifted hers clear off the ground, and Farter Coram was laughing with pleasure, and as far through the blizzard as she could see, Gyptians were lifting children into sledges, covering them with furs, giving them seal meat to chew. And Tony Costa was there, hugging Billy and then punching him softly, only to hug him again and shake him for joy. And Roger's coming with us, she said to Farter Coram. It was him I meant to get in the first place. We'll go back to Jordan in the end. What's that noise? It was that snarl again, that engine, like a crazed spy fly 10,000 times the size. Suddenly there came a blow that sent her sprawling, and Pantalaimon couldn't defend her because the golden monkey... Mrs. Coulter!
The golden monkey was wrestling, biting, scratching at Pantalaimon, who was flickering through so many changes of form it was hard to see him and

0: fighting back, stinging, lashing, tearing. Mrs. Coulter, meanwhile, her face in its furs, a frozen glare of intense feeling, was dragging Lyra to the back of a motorized sledge, and Lyra struggling as hard as her demon. The snow was so thick that they seemed to be isolated in a little blizzard of their own, and the amberic headlights of the sledge only showed up a thick swirling flakes the few inches ahead. "Help!" Lyra cried to the Gyptians, who were just there in the blinding snow and could see nothing. "Help me! Farter Coram, Lord Faw! Oh God, help!" Mrs. Coulter shrieked a high command in the language of the northern Tartars. The snow swirled open, and there they were, a squad of them, armed with rifles, and the wolf demon snarled beside them. The chief saw Mrs. Coulter struggling and picked up Lyra with one hand as if she were a doll and threw her into the sledge, where she lay stunned and dazed. A rifle banged, and then another, as the Gyptians realized what was happening. But firing at targets you can't see is dangerous when you can't see your own side either. The Tartars, in a tight group now around the sledge, were able to blaze at will into the snow, but the Gyptians dared not shoot back for fear of hitting Lyra. Oh, the bitterness she felt, the tiredness. Still dazed, with her head ringing, she hauled herself up to find Pantalaimon desperately fighting the monkey still, with wolverine jaws fastened tight on a golden arm, changing no more but grimly hanging on. And who was that? Not Roger. Yes, Roger, battering at Mrs. Coulter with fists and feet, hurtling his head against hers, only to be struck by a Tartar who swiped at him like someone brushing away a fly. It was all a phantasmagoria now. White, black, a swift green flutter across her vision, ragged shadows, racing light. A great swirl lifted curtains of snow aside, and into the cleared area leaped Eric Burnison with a clang and screech of iron on iron. A moment later, and those great jaws snapped left, right, a paw ripped open a mailed chest, white teeth, black iron, red wet fur. Then something was pulling her up, powerfully up, and she seized Roger too, tearing him out of the hands of Mrs. Coulter and clinging tight, each child's demon a shrill bird, fluttering in amazement as a greater fluttering swept all around them. And then Lyra saw in the air beside her a witch, one of those elegant, ragged black shadows from the high air, but close enough to touch, and there was a bow in the witch's bare hands, and she exerted her bare, pale arms in this freezing air to pull the string and then loose an arrow into the eye slit of a mailed and lowering Tartar hood only 3 feet away, and the arrow sped in and halfway out at the back, and the man's wolf demon vanished in mid-leap even before he hit the ground. Up into mid-air, Lyra and Roger were caught and swept and found themselves clinging with weakening fingers to a cloud pine branch where a young witch was sitting tense with balanced grace, and then she leaned down and to the left, and something huge was looming, and there was the ground. They tumbled into the snow beside the basket of Lee Scoresby's balloon. "Step inside," called the Texan, "and bring your friend by all means. Have ye seen that bear?" Lyra saw that three witches were holding a rope looped around a rock, anchoring the great buoyancy of the gas bag to the earth. "Get in," she cried to Roger, and scrambled over the leather-bound rim of the basket to fall in a snowy heap inside. A moment later, Roger fell on top of her, and then a mighty noise halfway between a roar and a growl made the very ground shake. "Come on, Yurik! On board, old feller!" yelled Lee Scoresby, and over the side came the bear in a hideous creak of wicker and bending wood. At once, the aeronaut lowered his arm in a signal, and the witches let go of the rope. The balloon lifted immediately and surged upward into the snow-thick air at a rate Lyra could scarcely believe. After a moment, the ground disappeared into the mist, and up they went, faster and faster, so that she thought no rocket could have left the earth more swiftly. She lay holding on to Roger on the floor of the basket, pressed down by the acceleration. Lee Scoresby was cheering and laughing and uttering wild Texan yells of delight. Yorick Burnison was calmly unfastening his armor, hooking a deft claw into all the linkages and undoing them with a twist before packing the separate pieces in a pile. Somewhere outside, the flap and swish of air through cloud pine needles and witch garments told that the witches were keeping them company into the upper airs. Little by little, Lyra recovered her breath, her balance, and her heartbeat. She sat up and looked around. The basket was much bigger than she'd thought. Ranged around the edges were racks of philosophical instruments, and there were piles of furs and bottled air and a variety of other things, too small or confusing to make out in the thick mist they were ascending through. "Is this a cloud?" she said. Sure is. Wrap your friend in some furs before he turns into an icicle. It's cold here, but it's going to get colder. How did you find us?
1: Witches. There's one witch lady who wants to talk to you. When we get clear of the cloud, we'll get our bearings and then we can sit and have a yarn.
0: Yorick, said Lyra, thank you for coming. The bear grunted and settled down to lick the blood off his fur. His weight meant that the basket was tilted to one side, but that didn't matter. Roger was wary, but Yorick Bernison took no more notice of him than of a flake of snow. Lyra contented herself with clinging to the rim of the basket, just under her chin when she was standing, and peering wide-eyed into the swirling cloud. Only a few seconds later, the balloon passed out of the cloud altogether, and still rising rapidly, soared on into the heavens. What a sight! Directly above them, the balloon swelled out in a huge curve. Above and ahead of them, the aurora was blazing with more brilliance and grandeur than she had ever seen. It was all around, or nearly, and they were nearly part of it. Great swathes of incandescence trembled and parted like angels' wings beating. Cascades of luminescent glory tumbled down invisible crags to lie in swirling pools or hang like vast waterfalls. So Lyra gasped at that, and then she looked below, and she saw a sight almost more wondrous. As far as the eye could see, to the very bottom in all directions, a tumbled sea of white extended without a break. Soft peaks and vaporous chasms rose or opened here and there, but mostly it looked like a solid mass of ice. And rising through it in ones and twos and larger groups as well came small black shadows, those ragged figures of such elegance, witches on their branches of cloud pine. They flew swiftly, without any effort, up and toward the balloon, leaning to one side or another to steer, and one of them, the archer who'd saved Lyra from Mrs. Coulter, flew directly alongside the basket, and Lyra saw her clearly for the first time. She was young, younger than Mrs. Coulter, and fair, with bright green eyes, and clad like all the witches in strips of black silk but wearing no furs, no hood or mittens. She seemed to feel no cold at all. Around her brow was a simple chain of little red flowers. She sat on her little cloud pine branch as if it were a steed and seemed to rein it in a yard from Lyra's wondering gaze. Lyra?
1: Yes.
0: And are you Seraphina Pecola?
1: I am. Lyra could see why Farter Coram loved her and why it was breaking his heart, though she had known neither of those things a moment before. He was growing old. He was an old broken man, and she would be young for generations.
0: Have you got the symbol, reader?
1: Said the witch, in a voice so like the high wild singing of the aurora itself that Lyra could hardly hear the sense for the sweet sound of it.
0: Yes, I got it in my pocket, safe.
1: Great wingbeats told of another arrival, and then he was gliding beside her, the gray goose demon. He spoke briefly, and then wheeled away to glide in a wide circle around the balloon as it continued to rise.
0: The Gyptians have laid waste to Bolvangar, said Seraphina Pecola. They have killed 22 guards and 9 of the staff, and they've set light to every part of the buildings that still stood. They are going to destroy it completely.
1: What about Mrs. Coulter?
0: No sign of her.
1: And the kids? They got all the kids safely?
0: Everyone. They are all safe.
1: Seraphina Pecola cried out in a wild yell, and other witches circled and flew in toward the balloon.
0: Mr. Scoresby, she said, the rope, if you please.
2: Ma'am, I'm very grateful. We're still rising. I guess we'll go on up a while yet. How many of you will it take to pull us north?
0: We are strong, was all she said.
1: Lee Scoresby was attaching a coil of stout rope to the leather-covered iron ring that gathered the ropes running over the gas bag and from which the basket itself was suspended. When it was securely fixed, he threw the free end out, and at once 6 witches darted toward it, caught hold, and began to pull, urging the clown-pied branches toward the polar star. As the balloon began to move in that direction, Pantalaimon came to perch on the edge of the basket as it turned. Roger's demon came out to look, but crept back again soon, for Roger was fast asleep, as was Yorick Bernison. Only Lee Scoresby was awake, calmly chewing a thin cigar and watching his instruments.
0: So, Lyra, said Seraphina Pecola, do you know why you're going to Lord Asriel?
1: Lyra was astonished.
0: To take in the alethiometer, of course, she said.
1: She had never considered the question. It was obvious. Then she recalled her first motive,
0: from so long ago that she'd almost forgotten it. Or to help him escape. That's it. We're going to help him get away. But as she said that, it sounded absurd. Escape from Svalbard? Impossible. Try anyway, she added stoutly. Why? I think there are things I need to tell you, said Serafina Pekkala. About Dust? It was the first thing Lyra wanted to know. Yes, among other things. But you are tired now, and it will be a long flight. We'll talk when you wake up. Lyra yawned. It was a jaw-cracking, long, lung-bursting yawn that lasted almost a minute, or felt like it. And for all that Lyra struggled, she couldn't resist the onrush of sleep. Serafina Pekkala reached a hand over the rim of the basket and touched her eyes. And as Lyra sank to the floor, Pantalaimon fluttered down, changed to an ermine, and crawled to his sleeping place by her neck. The witch settled her branch into a steady speed beside the basket as they moved north toward Svalbard. And speaking of sleep,
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0: Welcome back to His Dog Materials with me, DJ Dog Juice. We are going to read about 25 more minutes today of Philip Pullman's The Golden Compass, and we will finish this book next Thursday. Part 3, Svalbard. Chapter 18, Fog and Ice. Lee Scoresby arranged some furs over Lyra. She curled up close to Roger, and they lay together asleep as the balloon slept on toward the pole. The aeronaut checked his instruments from time to time, chewed on the cigar he would never light with the inflammable hydrogen so close, and huddled deeper into his own furs.
2: "This little girl's pretty important, huh?" he said after several minutes.
0: "More than she will know," Serafina Pekkala said.
2: "Does that mean there's going to be much in the way of armed pursuit? You understand I'm speaking as a practical man with a living to earn. I can't afford to get busted up or shot to pieces without some kind of compensation agreed to in advance. I ain't trying to lower the tone of this expedition, believe me, ma'am, but John Farr and the Egyptians paid me a fee that's enough to cover my time and skill and the normal wear and tear on the balloon, and that's all. It didn't include acts of war insurance. And let me tell you, ma'am, when we land Eric Bernison on Svalbard, that will count as an act of war."
0: He spat a piece of smoke leaf delicately overboard.
2: "So I'd like to know what we can expect in the way of mayhem and ructions," he finished.
0: "There may be fighting," said Serafina Pekkala, "but you have fought before."
2: "Sure, when I'm paid. But the fact is, I thought this was a straightforward transportation contract, and I charged according. And I'm a-wondering now, after that little dust-up down there, I'm a-wondering how far my transportation responsibility extends. Whether I'm bound to risk my life and my equipment in a war among the bears, for example, or whether this little child has enemies on Svalbard as hot-tempered as the ones back on Bolvang are. I merely mention all this by way of making conversation." "Mr. Scoresby," said the witch, "I wish I could answer your question. All I can say is that all of us, humans, witches, bears, are engaged in a war already, although not all of us know it. Whether you find danger on Svalbard or whether you fly off unharmed, you are a recruit, under arms, a soldier."
7: "Well, that seems kind of precipitate. Seems to me a man should have a choice whether to take up arms or not."
2: "Well, we have no more choice in that than in whether or not to be born."
7: "Oh, I like choice, though," he said. "I like choosing the jobs I take and the places I go and the food I eat and the compensations I sit and yarn with. The companions I sit and yarn with. Don't you wish for a choice once in a while?"
2: Serafina Pecola considered, and then said, "Perhaps we don't mean the same thing by choice, Mr. Scoresby. Witches own nothing, so we're not interested in preserving value or making profits. And as the choice between one thing and another, when you live many hundreds of years, you know that every opportunity will come again. We have different needs. You have to repair your balloon and keep it in good condition, and that takes time and trouble. I see that. But for us to fly, all we have to do is tear off a branch of cloud pine. Any will do, and there are plenty more. We don't feel cold, so we need no warm clothes. We have no means of exchange apart from mutual aid. If a witch needs something, another witch will give it to her. If there is a war to be fought, we don't consider cost one of the factors in deciding whether or not it is right to fight. Nor do we have any notion of honor, as bears do, for instance. An insult to a bear is a deadly thing, to us inconceivable. How could you insult a witch? What would it matter if you did?"
7: "Well, I'm kind of with you on that. Sticks and stones all break your bones, but names ain't worth a quarrel. But, ma'am, you see my dilemma, I hope. I'm a simple aeronaut, and I'd like to end my days in comfort. Buy a little farm, a few head of cattle, some horses. Nothing grand, you notice. No palace or slaves or heaps of gold. Just the evening wind over the sage and a cigar and a glass of bourbon whiskey. Now, the trouble is that costs money. So I do my flying in exchange for cash, and after every job I send some gold back to the Wells Fargo Bank, and when I've got enough, ma'am, I'm going to sell this balloon and book me a passage on a steamer to Port Galveston, and I'll never leave the ground again."
2: "There's another difference between us, Mr. Scoresby. A witch would no sooner give up flying than give up breathing. To fly is to be perfectly ourselves."
7: "I see that, ma'am, and I envy you, but I ain't got your sources of satisfaction. Flying is just a job to me, and I'm just a technician. I might as well be adjusting valves in a gas engine or wiring up anbaric circuits. But I chose it, you see. It was my own free choice, which is why I find this notion of a war I ain't been told nothing about kind of troubling."
2: "Yorick Spurnison's quarrel with his king is part of it, too," said the witch. This child is destined to play a part in that."
7: "You speak of destiny," he said, "as if it was fixed, and I ain't sure I like that any more than a war I'm enlisted in without knowing about it. Where's my free will, if you please? And this child seems to me to have more free will than anyone I ever met. Are you telling me she's just some kind of clockwork toy wound up and set going on a course she can't change?"
2: "We are all subject to the fates. But we must all act as if we are not," said the witch, "or die of despair. There is a curious prophecy about this child. She is destined to bring about the end of destiny, but she must do so without knowing what she is doing, as if it were her nature and not her destiny to do it. If she's told what she must do, it will all fail. Death will sweep through all the worlds. It will be the triumph of despair forever. The universes will all become nothing more than interlocking machines, blind and empty of thought, feeling, life." They looked down at Lyra, whose sleeping face, what little of it they could see inside her hood, wore a stubborn little frown.
7: "I guess part of her knows that," said the aeronaut. "Looks prepared for it, anyways. How about the little boy? You know she came all this way to save him from those fiends back there? They were playmates back in Oxford or somewhere. Did you know that?"
2: "Yes, I did know that. Lyra is carrying something of immense value, and it seems that the fates are using her as a messenger to take it to her father. So she came all this way to find her friend, not knowing that her friend was brought to the north by the fates in order that she might follow and bring something to her father."
7: "That's how you read it, huh?" For the first time, the witch seemed unsure. "That is how it seems, but we can't read the darkness, Mr. Scoresby. It is more than possible that I might be wrong."
2: "And what brought you into all of this, if I can ask?"
7: "Whatever they were doing at Bolvangar, we felt it was wrong with all our hearts. Lyra is their enemy, so we are her friends. We don't see more clearly than that. But also there is my clan's friendship for the Gyptian people, which goes back to the time when Fardor Corim saved my life. We are doing this at their bidding, and they have ties of obligation with Lord Asriel."
2: "I see. So you're towing the balloon to Svalbard for the Gyptian's sake. And does that friendship extend to towing us back again, or will I have to wait for a kindly wind and depend on the indulgence of the bears in the meantime? Once again, ma'am, I'm asking merely in a spirit of friendly inquiry."
7: "If we could help you back to Trollesen, Mr. Scoresby, we shall do so, but we don't know what we shall meet on Svalbard. The bear's new king has made many changes. The old ways are out of favor. It might be a difficult landing, and I don't know how Lyra will found her way to her father. Nor do I know what Yorick Bernison has it in mind to do, except that his fate is involved with hers."
2: "I don't know either, ma'am. I think he's attached himself to the little girl as a kind of protector. She helped him get his armor back, you see. Who knows what bears feel? But if a bear ever loved a human being, he loves her. As for landing on Svalbard, it's never been easy. Still, if I can call on you for a tug in the right direction, I'll feel kind of easier in my mind. And if there's anything I can do for you in return, you only have to say. But just so as I know, would you mind telling me whose side I'm on in this invisible war?"
7: "We are both on Lyra's side."
2: "Oh, no doubt about that."
7: They flew on. Because of the clouds below, there was no way of telling how fast they were going. Normally, of course, a balloon remains still with respect to the wind, floating at whatever speed the air was moving. But now, pulled by the witches, the balloon was moving through the air instead of with it, and resisting the movement, too, because the unwieldy gas bag had none of the streamlined smoothness of a zeppelin. As a result, the basket swung this way and that, rocking and bumping much more than on a normal flight. Lee Scoresby wasn't concerned for his comfort so much as for his instruments, and he spent some time making sure they were securely lashed to the main struts. According to the altimeter, they were nearly 10,000 feet up, the temperature was minus 20 degrees, he had been colder than this, but not much, and he didn't want to get any colder now, so he unrolled the canvas sheet he used as an emergency bivouac and spread it in front of the sleeping children to keep off the wind, before lying down back-to-back with his old comrade-in-arms, Yorick Bernison, and falling asleep. When Lyra woke up, the moon was high in the sky, and everything in sight was silver-plated, from the roiling surface of the clouds below to the frost spears and icicles on the rigging of the balloon. Roger was sleeping, and so were Lee Scoresby and the bear. Beside the basket, however, the Witch Queen was flying steadily.
8: "How far are we from Svalbard?" Lyra said.
7: "If we meet no winds, we shall be over Svalbard in 12 hours or so."
8: "Where are we going to land?"
7: "It depends on the weather. We'll try to avoid the cliffs, though. There are creatures living there who prey on anything that moves. If we can, we'll set you down in the interior, away from Eofor Ragnarsson's palace."
8: "What's going to happen if when I find Lord Asriel? Will he want to come back to Oxford or what? I don't know if I ought to tell him I know he's my father, neither. He might want to pretend he's still my uncle. I don't hardly know him at all."
7: "He won't want to go back to Oxford, Lyra. It seems that there is something to be done in another world, and Lord Asriel is the only one who can bridge the gulf between that world and this, but he needs something to help him."
8: "The alethiometer," Lyra said. "The Master of Jordan gave it to me, and I thought there was something he wanted to say about Lord Asriel, except he never had the chance. I knew he didn't really want to poison him. Is he going to read it and see how to make the bridge? I bet I could help him. I could probably read it as good as anyone now."
7: "I don't know," said Serafina Pecola. "How he'll do it and what his task will be, we can't tell. There are powers who speak to us, and there are powers high above them, and there are secrets even from the Most High.
8: The alethiometer would tell me. I could read it now."
7: But it was too cold. She would never have managed to hold it. She bundled herself up
8: and pulled the hood tight against the chill of the wind, leaving only a slit to look through. Far ahead, and a little below, the long rope extended from the suspension ring of the balloon, pulled by 6 or 7 witches sitting on their cloud pine branches. The stars shone as bright and cold and hard as diamonds.
9: "Why aren't you cold, Serafina Pecola?"
8: "We feel cold, but we don't mind it, because we will not come to harm. And if we wrapped up against the cold, we wouldn't feel other things, like the bright tingle of the stars, or the music of the aurora, or best of all, the silky feeling of moonlight on our skin. It's worth being cold for that."
9: "Could I feel them?"
8: "No, you would die if you took your furs off. Stay wrapped up."
9: "How long do witches live, Serafina Pecola? Fartacorum says hundreds of years, but you don't look old at all."
8: "I am 300 years or more. Our oldest witch mother is nearly 1,000. One day Yambi Akka will come for her. One day she'll come for me. She is the goddess of the dead. She comes to you smiling and kindly, and you know it is time to die.
9: Are there men witches, or only women?"
8: "There are men who serve us, like the consul at Trollesund, and there are men we take for lovers or husbands. You are so young, Lyra, too young to understand this, but I shall tell you anyway, and you'll understand it later. Men pass in front of our eyes like butterflies, creatures of a brief season. We love them. They are brave, proud, beautiful, clever, and they die almost at once. They die so soon that our hearts are continually racked with pain. We bear their children, who are witches if they are female, human if not, and then in the blink of an eye they are gone, felled, slain, lost. Our sons, too. When a little boy is growing, he thinks he is immortal. His mother knows he isn't. Each time becomes more painful, until finally your heart is broken. Perhaps that is when Yambi Akka comes for you. She is older than the tundra. Perhaps for her, witches' lives are as brief as men's are to us.
9: Did you love Fartacorum?
8: Yes. Does he know that?
9: I don't know, but I know he loves you.
8: When he rescued me, he was young and strong and full of pride and beauty. I loved him at once. I would have changed my nature. I would have forsaken the star tingle and the music of the aurora. I would never have flown again. I would have given all that up in a moment, without a thought, to be a Egyptian boatwife and cook for him and share his bed and bear his children. But you cannot change what you are, only what you do. He is a human. I stayed with him long enough to bear him a child.
9: He never said. Was it a girl? A witch?
8: No, a boy. And he died in the great epidemic of 40 years ago, the sickness that came out of the East. Poor little child. He flickered into life and out of it like a mayfly, and it tore pieces out of my heart, as it always does. It broke Corum's. And then the call came for me to return to my own people, because Yamba Akka had taken my mother, and I was clan queen. So I left as I had to.
9: Did you never see Fartacorum again?
8: Never. I heard of his deeds. I heard how he was wounded by the Skraelings with a poisoned arrow, and I sent herbs and spells to help him recover, but I wasn't strong enough to see him. I heard how broken he was after that, and how his wisdom grew, how much he studied and read, and I was proud of him and his goodness, but I stayed away, for there were dangerous times for my clan, and witch wars were threatening, and besides, I thought he would forget me and find a human wife.
9: He never would, said Lyra stoutly. You ought to go and see him. He still loves you. I know he does.
8: But he would be ashamed of his own age, and I wouldn't want to make him feel that.
9: Perhaps he would, but you ought to send a message to him at least. That's what I think.
8: Serafina Pecola said nothing for a long time. Pantalaimon became a tern and flew to her branch for a second to acknowledge that perhaps they had been insolent. Then Lyra said,
9: Why do people have demons, Serafina Pecola?
8: Everyone asks that, and no one knows the answer. As long as there have been human beings, they have had demons. It's what makes us different from animals.
9: Yeah, we're different from them, all right, like bears. They're strange, ain't they, bears? You think they're like a person, and then suddenly they do something so strange or ferocious you think you'll never understand them. But you know what Yorick said to me? He said that his armor for him was like what a demon is for a person. It's his soul, he said. But that's where they're different again, because he made this armor himself. They took his first armor away when they sent him into exile, and he found some sky iron, and he made some new armor, like making a new soul. We can't make our demons. Then the people at Trollison, they got him drunk on spirits and stole it away, and I found out where it was, and he got it back. But I wonder is, why is he coming to Svalbard? They'll fight him. They might kill him. I love Eorik. I love him so much I wish he wasn't coming.
8: Has he told you who he is?
9: Only his name, and it was the council at Trollison who told us that.
8: He is highborn. He is a prince. In fact, if he had not committed a great crime, he would be king of the bears by now.
9: He told me their king is called Eorfur Ragnarsson.
8: Eorfur Ragnarsson became king when Eorik Bernason was exiled. Eorfur is a prince, of course, or he wouldn't be allowed to rule, but he is clever in a human way. He makes alliances and treaties. He lives not as bears do in ice forts, but in a new-built palace. He talks of exchanging ambassadors with human nations and developing the fire mines with the help of human engineers. He is very skilled and subtle. Some say that he provoked Eorik into the deed for which he was exiled, and others say even if he didn't, he encourages them to think he did, because it adds to his reputation for craft and subtlety.
9: What did Eorik do? See, one reason I love Eorik, it's because of my father doing what he did and being punished. Seems to me like they're like each other. Eorik told me he'd killed another bear, but he never said how it came about.
8: The fight was over a she-bear. The male whom Eorik killed would not display the usual signs of surrender when it was clear Eorik was stronger. For all their pride, bears never fail to recognize superior force in another bear and surrender to it. But for some reason, this bear didn't do it. Some say that Eorfur Ragnarsson worked on his mind or gave him confusing herbs to eat. At any rate, the young bear persisted, and Eorik Bernason allowed his temper to master him. The case was not hard to judge. He should have wounded, not killed.
9: So otherwise he'd be king, Lyra said. And I heard something about Eorfur Ragnarsson from the Palmerian professor at Jordan, because he'd been to the north and met him. He said, I wish I could remember what it was. I think he'd tricked his way onto the throne or something. But you know, Eorik said to me that once that bears couldn't be tricked, and showed me that I couldn't trick him. It sounds as if they was both tricked, him and the other bear. Maybe only bears can trick bears. Maybe people can't. Except the people at Trollison, they tricked him, didn't they? When they got him drunk and stole his armor.
8: When bears act like people, perhaps they can be tricked, said Serafina Pecola. When bears act like bears, perhaps they can't. No bear would normally drink spirits. Eorik Bernason drank to forget the shame of exile, and it was only that which led the Trollisand people to trick him.
9: Ah, yes, said Lyra, nodding.
8: She was satisfied with that idea. She admired Eorik almost without limit, and she was glad to find confirmation of his nobility.
9: That's clever of you, she said. I wouldn't have known that if you hadn't told me. I think you're probably cleverer than Mrs. Coulter.
8: They flew on. Lyra chewed some of the seal meat she found in her pocket.
9: Serafina Pecola, she said after some time, what's dust? Because it seems to me that's what all this trouble's about, dust. Only no one's told me what it is.
8: I don't know, Serafina Pecola told her. Witches have never worried about dust. All I can tell you is that where there are priests, there is fear of dust. Mrs. Coulter is not a priest, of course, but she is a powerful agent of the Magisterium, and it was she who set up the oblation board and persuaded the church to pay for Bolvangar because of her interest in dust. We can't understand her feelings about it, but there are many things we have never understood. We see the Tartars making holes in their skulls, and we can only wonder at the strangeness of it. So dust may be strange, and we wonder at it, but we don't fret and tear things apart to examine it. Leave that to the church.
9: The church, said Lyra.
8: Something had come back to her. She remembered talking with Pantalaimon in the fens about what it might be that was moving the needle of the alethiometer, and they had thought of the photomill on the high altar at Gabriel College and how elementary particles pushed the little veins around. The intercessor was there, and clear about the link between elementary particles and religion.
9: Could be, she said, nodding. Most church things they keep secret after all, but most church things are old, and dust ain't old as far as I know. I wonder if Lord Asriel might tell me.
8: She yawned.
9: I better lie down, she said to Serafina Pecola, else I'll probably freeze. I've been cold down on the ground, but I never been this cold. I think I might die if I get any colder.
8: Then lie down and wrap yourself in the furs.
9: Yeah, I will. If I was going to die, I'd rather die up here than down there any day. I thought when they put us under that blade thing, I thought that was... We both did. Oh, that was cruel. But we'll lie down now. Wake us up when we get there, she said, and got down on the pile of furs, clumsy and aching in every part of her with the profound intensity of the cold, and lay as close as she could to the sleeping Roger. And so the four travelers sailed on, sleeping in the ice-encrusted balloon, toward the rocks and glaciers, the fire, mines, and the ice forts of Svalbard. And that is all for today, my friends. My name is DJ Dog Juice. We are continuing on here with Philip Pullman's The Golden Compass. I am planning to finish this book next Thursday in the usual 4-6 time slot, plus a bonus 1-hour time slot next Thursday, 9:30 a.m. to 10:30 a.m. And with those 3 hours, I should be able to finish this story. Stay tuned, if you like, for Various Ponds with DJ Brad, who is setting up the usual dozens of records that he's planning to play. And thanks, everyone, for listening. Good day to Eminem, DJ Chops, Skippy, Claudia, Mom, Dad, Aunt Mimi, Randall, Chickpea on that super early Thursday commute, and all the rest. This is DJ Dog Juice. You can tune in tomorrow morning, 6 to 8 a.m., for my 89th episode of Surf and More, and then again next Thursday morning, 4 to 6 a.m., as we finish The Golden Compass in that time slot, and also 9:30 to 10:30 a.m. next Thursday. I hope you liked my show.

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This is DJ Brad with Various Pawns. I'd like to thank DJ Dog Juice for the previous last 2 hours. And, fine programming here on KDVS. Okay, we're going to start off with a band called Per Purpose, an Australian band. And we're going to... The album is called Circle the Stains. It came out on Bedroom Sucks Records. I don't remember what year it was, but we're going to hear the track Made Mind. You're tuned to KDVS in Davis, 90.3 FM.

0: All right, and that was Sun Kil Moon doing Duke Koo Kim off Ghosts of the Great Highway. When did that come out? That came out in 2003 on Caldo Verde Records. Before that was Spectre Protector doing an untitled track off their untitled CDR. I'm not sure when it was released, probably around the same time as Sun Kil Moon. Before that was This Song is a Mess, But So Am I. That comes off the Complete Recorded Output self-release, and we heard the track The Breathing Room. We started everything off with Per Purpose doing Made Mine off the Circle the Stains album, came out on Bedroom Suck Records.
1: 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All you have to do is call the City of Davis Public Works at 530-757-5686 for more info.
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0: All right, coming up next is a band called the Russian Tsarlogs. We're going to hear the track Nebraska Girls, and I'm not sure what the album is called. Let's see here, Unexplained American Ghosts. And this is Russian Tsarlogs, released by Wharfcat Records.

And that was Killing Joke doing Money demo off their Extremities album. Overdrive put it out this year. One side is a bunch of Albini demos and live beginnings, and that's what we heard. Money was a demo. And then on the other side is a special secret show in Birmingham in 1988. So it's a really cool new release. It rocks really hard. I like it. Before that was the Poster Children doing D off their Daisy Chain Reaction. Comes out on Rhino and Warner Records as a reissue. Cheater Slicks has some currents right now, and we have one of their albums, because it's called Live.

0: Station. We started everything off with the Russian Sarlog doing Nebraska Girls off Unexplained Goat. Came out on Wharf Cat Records. All right, it's almost 7 o'clock. You are tuned to KDVS in Davis, 90.3 FM. And here we go for this.
1: While more women today are aware that they are at risk for heart disease, a very large number still do not realize that it's the greatest health problem facing women. According to a recent survey by the American Heart Association, fewer than 1 in 10 women currently perceive heart disease as their greatest health problem. Few realize that heart disease can begin in adolescence. 62% of women believe cancer is their leading health problem, compared to 61% 3 years earlier. In reality, cardiovascular disease is the number one killer of men and women in the U.S. Today, more patients talk to their doctors about heart disease, but the number is still low. The American Heart Association has developed a free wallet card that reminds women of their risk factors and helps them track progress in reducing these risk factors. For a free wallet card, call 888-MY-HEART.

0: At UC Davis Boxing Club, we have the opportunity for people of all experience levels to either learn how to box, get a good workout in, or if they want to take it more seriously and spar and compete around the country under the NCBA, there are also opportunities for that too. People from all experience types and all different backgrounds are in the club, and it's a super welcoming community with a lot of opportunities depending on how seriously you want to take it. We train Monday, Wednesday, Friday from 5 to 7 p.m. in the pavilion on the second floor of the U Center. All you need is workout gear, 16-ounce gloves, 180-inch hand wraps, and then you're set. You can decide if you want to train once, twice, or thrice a week, and the dues will vary accordingly. All the information is on our Instagram and on our Facebook.
1: All right, a couple years ago. Let's see if I can find a date real fast. Yeah, and oh, it was actually this year. March Violets put out a Record Store Day release called Natural History, one of their albums from before. And we're going to hear the track Radiant Boys. You're tuned to KDVS in Davis, 90.3 FM.

0: Bell Is Dry off the Hands Have Control 7-inch, released by Citadel Records in 1988. Before that was Something New Down Here by a band called Forming Division. It's a new 7-inch out this year on Total Life Society Records. We heard the track Bring Them Down. I really love this this 7-inch. It's awesome. Forming Division is a really cool band, and I always forget to say, it features a couple. I mean, they might all be all-stars. I just don't know them all. But it features Jay Maskus on guitar. It features Mike Watt on bass. It's a really cool release. It's called Forming Division. Before that was Something New by the band Strange Program. We heard Juxtaposed. It comes off their self-titled album, which was put out by Bumbo Records this year. Vox Humana did Man, I'm Gray. And that's just a test pressing I found. I don't know what the album's called. And we started everything off with the March Violets doing Radiant Boys off the Botanic Verses. It was released this year as a Record Store Day release. All right. And in about 15 minutes, we will do the entertainment calendar. But first,
1: a national survey by Sears, the WNBA, and the National Alliance of Breast Cancer Organizations found that 62% of women underestimate their chances of getting breast cancer, and 31% do not believe they will develop the disease. Women are also not talking to each other about important breast health activities like mammograms, and doctors tend to talk to women age 55 and over less about breast health than they do younger women. Because early detection is so important in saving lives, the more women support each other and the more physicians emphasize breast health activities to all women, the better the outcomes will be. The Sears WNBA Breast Health Awareness Program will exceed the $1 million mark in cumulative donations to the National Alliance of Breast Cancer Organizations.
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0: Okay, coming up next is The Fall. I love old punk. And we're going to hear the track Room to Live. This comes off a compilation, or off a record called Fall in a Hole. And here we are, Room to Live by Fall. And here we go.

0: years. They've been like that for years. They've been like that for years. I just better just MMM. I just want room to live. There's a new club in town. Plenty of space to pose you around. It's a copy of the Peppermint Lounge. 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Some people want to be joined in a club, to be the only clientele is big. I just want a room to live.
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0: All right, something new by the band Subterranean Clocks. I want to look on the back of this because I think, yeah, Mike Watt is on this too. And I believe the guitarist from the band XEX, Andy Moore, is on this. And I think Matthew Waskovich is from Scarcity of Tanks. It's an awesome 7-inch. It's called Subterranean Clocks. It's been released by Total Life Society Records this year. And it's a 7-inch, if you're interested. Before that was Mars doing Cry off their Live at the Village Gate 1977 album. It came out this year on Hozak Records. Before that was Buffalo Tom doing Sunflower Suite off their self-titled album. I got this one off a record store day release in 2019. Network Music Group put it out. We started everything with The Fall doing Room to Live off Fall in a Hole album. Apparently it came out on Cherry Red Records. It's a little after 7:30. It is time for the entertainment calendar. First, let's do this.
1: A national survey by Sears, the WNBA, and the National Alliance of Breast Cancer Organizations found that 62% of women underestimate their chances of getting breast cancer, and 31% do not believe they will develop the disease. Women are also not talking to each other about important breast health activities like mammograms, and doctors tend to talk to women age 55 and over less about breast health than they do younger women. Because early detection is so important in saving lives, the more women support each other and the more physicians emphasize breast health activities to all women, the better the outcomes will be. The Sears WNBA Breast Health Awareness Program will exceed the $1 million mark in cumulative donations to the National Alliance of Breast Cancer Organizations.

All right, in the background is the band Crazy Doberman. And we're hearing probably the title track, Free LSD, comes off of Radical Documents. I think it came out in 2019, somewhere around there. And so let's get to the entertainment calendar today. Today being Thursday, September 10th, Iron Lung, Cockering, Defective Chain, Melandro, John Connor, and the War Prophet are at Cafe Colonial, 3520 Stockton Boulevard, all ages 6 p.m. Also tonight, Motorcycle album release. They're playing with the Bananas at Golden Bear, which is 2326 K Street. It's a 21 and above show, and it starts at 8 p.m. Passerelle/Touré are at the Two Rivers Cider. That's 4311 Ottawa Avenue, all ages, 7 p.m. Ghost Town Rebellion is at Crocker Art Mix, which is 2160 O Street. I'm not sure about the ages, and it starts at 6 p.m. Soda Crackers are at The Pearl in Lock, I guess. All ages, 7 p.m. And that's it for today. For tomorrow, it's Friday, September 11th. Love's record release, and that's spelled L-U-V. Also, Total Na Tama, Grumpster, Failed Sun, and Detergent are at Cafe Colonial, which is 3520 Stockton Boulevard, all ages 7 p.m. Non-binary Girlfriend, Femme Cell, Slug Feast, I should play them, I have them pulled, and Squish are all at the Hearth. And you contact hearth.sac, that's hearth.sac for info. It's an 18 and above show, starts at 8 p.m. Crow Lies, Dancing Plague are at Harlow's, which is 2708 J Street, all ages, 8 p.m. Safety Orange, Caligo, and Star Vista are at the Boardwalk, which is 9426 Greenback Lane, all ages, 8 p.m. Sacto Storytellers, El Ledziski, and Simple Solution are at the Green Room, which is 251 Main Street in Placerville, all ages, 7 p.m. The Flamingo Club, Calaveras, Trash and Privilege, American Project are all at Idol Beer Works. That's 100 S Sacramento Street in Lodi. It's all ages, 7 p.m. New Era, Ether Element, Denim Nuns, and Critical Condition and Rotary are all at the Meadow Vista. You message the bands for info. It's all ages, maybe, and it starts at 6 p.m. Elusive Furs, Banana Hammock, Stargazer, are all at East 12th Street in Marysville. I think it's a 21 and above show. It starts at 8 p.m. Folk Punk for Palestine is going to be at Southside Park, potentially. There's a question mark after it tomorrow. And that'll do it for the entertainment calendar. In about 20 minutes, it'll be 8, and we'll have Radio Theater to come up with next. All right, we're going to hear some more of the Crazy Doberman.

I say old world, I say old world, I say old world.

Sanum doing Herrick off their Herrick release. Came out on Constellation Records last year. Still in the currents down here, so getting a good play off of it. Before that was Slugfeast doing Local Pro off their Slugfeast album. Came out, I think it was this year, on Cherub Dream Records. I can actually look. It's right here. Is there a date on this? I don't see a date, but I'm really sure it came out this year. And they are playing tomorrow at the Hearth, and you need to message hearth.com to find out more details. They're a cool Sacramento band. Before that was the Spectrals doing Seventh Date off the Seventh Date 7-inch. Came out on Slumberland Records. The Wines did To Be True off the Hell to Play. Came out on Meds Record in 2010. The Modern Lovers started everything off with Old World off their self-titled album. And so that's what we started with. It is now 8. You are tuned to KDVS in Davis, 90.3 FM. Coming up in a matter of minutes will be the Radio Theater.

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1: Para?
0: Stop.
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0: Yes. Oh, God, stop. I can't take it anymore. And while this must be the best way to die, I still have so much to live for. Have pity.
1: Oh, pobrecito.
0: For the love of God, stop. And rest.
1: Sure.
2: Okay.
0: Hand me my long t-shirt, please. I need to get up for some water. You need some water, don't you?
3: Is it necessary for you to wear a long shirt just to get a glass of water?
0: It makes me feel comfortable. So you seem to know what you're doing.
3: Don't be so sure.
0: I mean, you know, this is not your first time with a woman.
3: I've had a secret girlfriend. It was almost a year ago. We were very careful, and it was very secret. Ella estaba muy preocupada que alguien se enteraría.
0: Okay.
3: She got very worried someone would find out, so we had to stop.
0: I'm sorry.
3: It makes me sad.
0: Any boys?
3: There was one boy, once, Rafael. Fue muy amable y muy gentil y muy sensible. It's hard to find a boy like that around here. I like him, but...
0: But...
3: Well... He was a boy.
0: ¿Solo está interesado en las chicas o mujeres?
3: Son muy pocas de ellas. Deben ser muy, muy especial.
0: ¿Y solo muy pocos? Does that mean very few women or very small women?
3: Ven aquí.
0: I'm 5'5". I'm not that small.
3: Ven aquí. I want to kiss you. You're such a fool.
0: You want to physically dominate me. That's what you want.
3: Por supuesto.
0: Stop, stop.
1: Jody.
0: Have some water. You could never consider being out here?
3: Out?
0: Open to people about being gay?
3: Am I gay?
0: What just happened here? Well?
3: Not me. I can't be out here.
0: Lots of people are out in this country.
3: Sí, pero tienes que tener un poco de dinero para tener cierta distancia del tipo de personas que yo pertenezco.
0: I don't understand. Mi español.
3: I'm saying yes, but you have to have a little money so you can have a little distance from the kind of people I belong to. We live so close together. Everyone is always afraid, insecure, looking for each other's weaknesses. When you're poor, it's like you're always naked. It's always dangerous to show too much of yourself. When you're working so hard to get by from one day to the next, it makes it kind of hard, doesn't it? It makes you impatient with people who are different. Don't romanticize the working people, Jody. And it's always easy for those with money to turn us against each other. Is it much different in the U.S., in the USA now?
0: Not so much. I mean, I grew up in a hardworking family that never had much. Yeah, I had to keep my head down. I went to community college. I feel like I moved myself up just a little into a different world. I'm never making that much money, but I'm around different kinds of people than those that I grew up with. But I remember how people were in my old neighborhood, and I don't think that they've changed that much. Anyway, we can be ourselves here with each other.
3: And what am I when I am myself, Jody? Mesli is gay?
0: That's my suspicion.
3: And you? But we're so many different things. Here, I'm an artist. Look, Jody.
0: Okay.
3: I do sketches. See? This is a sketch of Angelina. This is my sweet mother. This is my little sister. This is my cousin. This here is my hermano Angelo. He used to sleep in the kitchen, but he went north to Ciudad Juarez. Because Hector Morales found him a job. It's been many months, and we have heard nothing from him.
0: These are good. So you took classes?
3: No, I taught myself. I looked at some old books, and I started drawing when I was little.
0: Wow, you're an artist. This looks like Signora Bejuco.
3: Yeah.

0: that is Jimena.
1: And this is a motor.
0: That's the kind of motor I assemble all day.
1: What's this?
0: That is a little tree that grows in front of our apartment. It's a slum where I live. Es un barrio miserable donde vivo. Yo vivo en este pequeño apartamento, en el segundo piso. 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Where I live, there's this tree just outside. There's a window in the front, this one window, and from the window you can see a tree, not very big, like its skinny arm sticking out of the ground. It has a few leaves. I see it every day when I'm going off to work, and when I come home, I think it's a lime tree, but I've never seen any limes on it. We lived there for 3 years. That little tree never shows any fruit. It looked like all it can do is stay alive on that piece of hard, stony ground where hardly anything can grow. It looks like a lime tree. But if it's all you can do to keep yourself alive, how can you ever know what you are?
1: You spend a lot of time on this.
0: Come here, Jody. Come here and hold me.

0: Mez, what happened?
1: ¿Puedo entrar? Can I come in? Please let me come in.
0: Come in, yes, please. God, sit down. Let me get you something. What happened? Let me get a damp cloth.
1: No, please. Quédate conmigo, please. Okay.
0: Were you in an accident? What happened?
1: No, ningún accidente.
0: Who did this to you? Mez. Who did this to you?
1: They attacked me. After work.
0: Oh, babe, who?
1: Well, they called me names. Ellos han dicho. Me llamaron nombres crueles. Porque alguien nos vio besando.
0: Mez, God, this is terrible.
1: Then they started hitting me. Mostly that Carlos, but the others. No podía luchar contra ellos. Mírame, soy demasiada pequeña. No puedo luchar contra todos. I couldn't fight them all. Look at me, I'm too damn small. Can't fight everyone.
0: No, of course not.
1: I couldn't fight them all, and I fell on the ground, and they started kicking me.
0: Who did this? Oh, come here. Come over here.
1: Mis amigos. My friends. Some people just watched. Some people just walked away. Federico was going to walk away. I stood up for him. Federico no es un cobarde. He's no coward. If it was the police, he would stand up and fight. Yo estaba dispuesta a luchar contra ese gran hijo de puta Carlos por Federico.
0: Oh, baby.
1: I was ready to fight that big bastard Carlos to help Federico. But wouldn't he stand up for me? Porque no soy más que una manflora. Y luego, Jimena. No entiendo por la parte de Jimena.
0: Jimena?
1: Jimena, yesterday, she thought I was disgusting. Today she crouched over me so they wouldn't hit or kick me. And she said, if you're going to hit this girl, you're going to have to hit me.
0: Hey, Mez, take it easy. You're okay now. But we need to clean you up. This cut is still bleeding. Let me get some peroxide and some band-aids at least, but really, we should get you to the clinic.
1: No. No, I can't go out tonight. Just let me stay here.
0: But Mez, we should.
1: No. No! Let me stay here tonight. Let me just be with you. Let me just be with you.

0: What? Mez. What time is it? Mez, what are you doing?
1: Me voy a trabajar. Mez? I'm going into work.
0: No. No. You can't go back in there.
1: I have to. I have to go in there. Oh. Oh, Dios.
0: No, babe, that's crazy. You can't just go back in there after what happened.
1: Don't, please. I can. I have to. I work there. This is how I can live.
0: But those people at that factory are animals.
1: No. Look, I have to go back there. If they kill me this time, that's it. But I belong there as much as anyone. I'm a good worker. I have a right to live here. This is all I have. Everything hurts. Tanto dolor.
0: If you go back in there, what will happen?
1: I don't know. I don't know. And I'm afraid. But I can't just go someplace and live what? The estilo de alternativa de vida moderno lesbiana? I'm poor, Jodelita. This is all I am. This is all I have. This is where I am.
0: I'm surprised you can even walk right now.
1: I can walk. I have eyes to see and hands to work.
0: Do you even know what you look like right now?
1: Let me see. Let me see. Yes. Not so pretty, eh? I've had almost as bad before. All the swelling will go down. I should get better. I mean, I have a nice scar right here, I think. Todo esto pasará, la inflamación. Si ellos no me golpean en la cara de nuevo.
0: I'm sorry, miss, but this is just crazy.
1: I know I won't look quite the same. But it won't be so bad. You'll see. You'll see, eh? I'm gonna lose this tooth. They won't stop me. Mis hermanos, mis hermanas, mi gente de aquí. I won't go into your churches. I won't marry your men. I won't sleep with your men. I won't give birth to your babies. But I belong here. I belong on this earth, and I belong as much to this world as anyone else. Where's my shirt?
0: If you're going in to work, then I'm coming with you.
1: No. Absolutely not. If they see you, they will kill me. Here's my shirt. I'm going now.
0: Please, Mez. Just a minute.
1: No. No, don't touch me. Don't touch me now. I have to go to work. If I get back here alive, then you can touch me all you want. Goodbye, amor. Adios.
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3: Mezcli, te lastimaron muy feo.
1: You hurt me more.
4: please, please, Mestli, listen, please.
1: No.
4: We must block the ways in. We have stopped work, most of us. There are less than 60 people inside there now. There are many police coming to force the way open. They want to make the way open for replacement workers. We need to block the way for replacement workers. We need to make the company negotiate.
1: No tienes derecho a pedir ninguna cosa de mí.
4: I know we have our differences, but...
1: Déjame, get the Mesli, hell out of my way.
4: I should have.
5: Mesli, para. Por favor, déjame verte.
1: Mena.
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1: tu esposa.
4: Jimena, no.
5: No.
4: Jimena,
5: Federico,
4: no vengas.
5: No.
4: Mesli, don't go in there. Stay out here with us. Don't go in.
1: ¿Por qué no?
5: Quédate aquí con nosotros. 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
4: Quédate con nosotros aquí por solidaridad.
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8: This concludes the KVS audio play The Lime Tree. The Lime Tree was performed and recorded in June and August of 2011 in Studio A at KDVS. It was performed by Vanessa Terron, Jessica Archer, Orazio Coro, Liseth Cruz, Edwards Garcia, and Mick Penn. The script was by Les Light, but with extensive additional dialogue by Liseth Cruz, Edwards Garcia, Orazio Coro, and Vanessa Terron. The production was engineered, edited, and mixed by Les Light. And my name is Tali Link. Thank you for listening.
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0: 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Essentially, we are a club on campus that is dedicated to providing help to Native students as well as allies who are interested in working tribal and environmental law. Some of the things that we offer in the club would be the law school application process help, LSAT preparation, as well as Native speakers. We have our meetings every Monday at 5 p.m. at the Native Nest Conference Room, and we hope to see you all there.
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0: Wow. Hello. Hello. And hello. Good morning, guys. I know you're probably listening and like, what? Where's Big Easy? Big Easy is no longer with us, but he's out. He's moving and grooving. And you got just Jenna hanging out with you today at Big Easy's baseball hour. Big baseball hour. I don't know. Anyways, and just before you think, oh, okay, great. We got a sub. They're not talking baseball. I did my research. I did my homework today, and we are going to be talking about baseball. Gossip, because you know I love to talk, and you know I am not a sports person, okay? But I heard this controversy, heard of this controversy, and was like, wait, let's talk about it. Let's get into it. And I wanted to do the big baseball hour some justice. So if you know of Pete Rose, then hop on in and if you'd like, and get ready because that's who we're going to be talking about today. Oh, we got a caller. Okay, so but while I answer this caller, let's listen to a community announcement and then we'll get started.
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0: All right, so that was a dead end, LOL. But I hope you listened to that and was like, oh my gosh, maybe I'll check it out if you're interested. All right, so let's go. Let's talk about this. So Pete Rose was a major league player for the Cincinnati Reds. So he started at the Cincinnati Reds. Okay, I had this like one Reddit. Oh my gosh, this is crazy. Okay, so now I'm like looking at this. Okay, and found it. Okay, so he made his debut on April 8th, 1963 for the Cincinnati Reds. He played there for a bit. He says it had an excellent first season. He won the National League Rookie of the Year award. And he also was like a big hitter, which I found out a hit is when a player reaches base safely after hitting the ball, which apparently is kind of hard to do. It says it's a little bit more complicated than just that, but I don't know anything, so we're just going to leave it at that. It says most people, 2,000 hits in a career is considered a mark of a very good hitter. 3,000 makes you a legend. Ty Cobb, who is not Pete Rose, who we're not talking about, he was the best player in history before Babe Ruth, it says, and he managed to achieve 4,191 hits. So it says some people argue that it was 4,189, but the MLB actually recognizes it as 4,191. So we could probably go into why there's a little like mishap or like miscount or why some people argue that, but that's not who we're talking about today. No, no, no. We're talking about Pete Rose, and he gained his 30,000 hit, but I have a problem with the 3,000. Imagine if it was 30,000. I feel like that's like almost impossible. That is impossible unless like you're 80 years old on and still playing. Imagine. Okay, so it says on April 13th, 1984, he had reached the 4,000 hit mark and he was already 43 years old, which is kind of crazy because I feel like especially like athletes, they're I know that baseball, they tend to get like be older. They tend to be older, but still, 43 is kind of like old for an athlete, I feel like. If I'm wrong, call in. Let me know. Remember, you're listening to 90.3 FM, KDVS, Davis. Listener-supported freeform radio for Northern California. You thought I forgot? I did not forget. You can always call in and let me know your thoughts at 530-754-5387 if you'd like. And remember that this next hour and a half of views presented in this next hour and a half do not reflect the views of KDVS, KDVS sponsors, or the University of California, because they're my views. My views. And the internet's views sometimes. LOL. Anyways, so he continued playing, and on September 11th, 1985, tomorrow, he recorded his 4,192nd hit, making him the official hit king. Pete, you can't have anything good in this world. Remember that, people. You can never have anything good. No, we can. But we have to work really hard at it. But anyways, but with this guy, no. Because it turns out... Okay, so he retired. So something interesting about him was after he left the Cincinnati Reds, he played, I think, for this Montreal team. Hold on, okay. Okay, he left. He played for the Phillies, signing a 4-year contract, one of the highest players in sports at the time. And in 1980, the team won the World Series. So, and then he went to the Montreal Expos for half a season before returning to the Reds. And when he returned to the Reds, he already was like one of the best players. He had like a bunch of World Series and all of that good stuff. And he returned as a player and as a manager, which I think, like, he was the last to do at that, like, he was the last person now. Like, that's not something that happens anymore. Possibly because of what happened with him, but I'm not sure. So don't quote me on that. But that's interesting to, like, still be playing and still be, like, really involved in all of that, but also managing, like, your team. I wonder really how that works. But are rare. They're rare nowadays in most sports. And to this day, Rose is the last one. Boom. Right there. Okay. So what ended up happening with him? Well, funny you ask that. Because this guy, he ends up being like... Okay, so as any, like, good baseball player or, like, any good athlete or any person, like, who is in the public eye, wants to be known for, you know, their achievements in their sport or in their field or in their, like, art, there's, like, this Hall of Fame, right? And so baseball also has a Hall of Fame, and it has always been his dream to be in the Hall of Fame. And especially when you're the hit king, like, I can imagine, like, all you want to do, you're like, you know, greasing up to be the next Hall of Famer or to, like, run a campaign. Honestly, don't know how that works, but that's what he wanted. However, rumors started spreading about him. Oh my gosh, did you hear what he did? Oh my gosh. I heard that Pete Rose was gambling. Insider gambling against his team. Oh my gosh, what? Gambling? Sports gambling? What? No. Pete Rose came out and was like, no, these are all lies. These are rumors being spread about me. I do not have a gambling problem. I do not have all of these. Like, I am not trading against my team. I'm not betting against my team. I don't have any connection to these people. This is not what's happening. But the baseball commissioners thought otherwise. And let me pull up this other. Ooh, I got a side pain. From like speed walking from my car here. Okay. Pete Rose. Let's look up the other Pete. Oh, I think I looked up Pete Rose controversy, and that gave me better. Okay, so then, so I looked up this controversy. So I had heard about his betting and stuff, and I was like, oh my gosh. And then I looked up more of him, and we'll get into it, but it's crazy. It's crazy what he's been accused of. Okay. Banned for baseball. I'm excited. Okay. He was banned on allegations of betting on baseball games while serving as the player manager for the Cincinnati Reds. The decision followed a six-month-long investigation led by attorney John M. Dowd, which confirmed that Rose had placed bets on games, including those involving his own team. So it was also rumored that he was kind of like rigging games so that he could win. But Okay, this is not showing up the one. I like read this like whole timeline and then read like parts of. And of course I have no Wi-Fi, so I can't look it up even more. Okay. So more FBI documents show that the investigation started in 1988, and he had left in 19, I think he like had finally retired. Some people and bets involving his own team. Okay, add this. As early as 1970s, MLB looked into Rose for suspected associations with bookmakers. Investigators said years later, but investigation did not lead to any action against him. So it essentially started in the 70s, but people were like, let's not really get into that because, you know, let's see. Like, you know, because he's like the king and he's like so great, blah, blah, blah. Let's like, you know, let's cut him some slack, right? Okay, this is just people talking.

claimed that, no, no, no, no, I was not doing this. Like, you have no proof, really. And I, like, how could you say that I did this? And he denied. But what ended up happening was he had a conversation, I think, with the commissioner. I don't know if he had a conversation, like, before or, like, in 2015 when he finally, like, announced, like, no, not finally, like, publicly announced, but he had told, like, the commissioner at the time and was like, listen, what has been said is true. I did it. I cheated. I gambled. And I lied. And so he was permanently banned from being, like, considered for the Hall of Fame. But what is it? I think, or, like, just from the... No, no, no. Okay. He was... including those of us. 8 months, all time later. Okay, wait. Guys, I wish I had a better memory because I literally just read this, like, not too long ago. Like, literally last night. Don't read things when you're, like, super tired. Because I think he was... Because he was banned from baseball. He was banned from baseball, lifetime ban. And then that made him ineligible for being considered for the Hall of Fame. And he, like, had continuously, you know, over the years, he had tried to, like plea to the board or whatever, the commissioner, and be like, listen, I promise, like, please, like, this is a lie. Please make me eligible. Earliest considered would have been 2020. Oh, okay, okay. Oh, okay. Let's just read this. Okay. The documents showed that MLB suspected in 1988, months before the public became aware of any investigation, that Rose was betting on baseball and was hundreds of thousands of dollars in debt. MLB did not respond for the request for comment from ESPN. I'm reading an ESPN article. Don't know how credible they are. Let me know if you'd like at 530-754-5387 if you have any insights. In February 1989, MLB hired John Dowd, a former federal prosecutor, to lead its investigation of Rose. This resulting report led to Rose's lifetime ban. Yeah, so just, I think, basically, like, lifetime ban that August for betting on MLB games. What? Who wrote this? That accused him for betting on MLB games, including those of his own team. The commissioner, Rob Manfred, lifted Rose's ban this May. 8 months. Oh, yes, yes, yes. So it ended up getting... Why did they spoil it? No. So basically, they found evidence of him. And they didn't find evidence of, like, him on his, like, personal... in his personal books or, like, in his, like, his own personal home. But they found records of his bookings in, I think, like, this restaurant, like, owner in his house. They found bookings that were linked to Rose, like, in his house, all of his personal bookings and stuff like that. And so that's how they got him. And the commissioner at the time was like, listen, we can reconsider if you... prove that, like, you're remorseful, essentially, like, that you admit that you did this and that you continue to live a life that, you know, is not just like living in sin. No, but, like, you know, just remorseful for the things that you've done, because it brings a bad look on, like, you know, MLB. And he refused. He refused. He said, that's just not the kind of person I am. Like, I don't, like, they want me to feel sad and bad for, like, what I did.

have a gambling problem. I didn't do that, though. I didn't bet on my team. I didn't bet against my team. And I'm not going to be sorry for it because I didn't do it. And he continued to hold that statement. And so they were like, okay, well, you're not going to get reinstated. Like, we're not going to lift this ban on you because you don't care. And so he kept trying. He kept trying. They were like, no, no, no, no, no, no, no, no. And then he finally admitted in private. But again, he did not feel any remorse. And then he came out with an autobiography where he actually admitted to wrongdoing. So he's a liar and a cheat. Okay, keep this in mind for what is going to come after. So he was like, okay. And in his autobiography, he also admitted that he's not that kind of person to feel remorse or anything. And they're like, that's like why you're not being reinstated. You're not feeling like you have to understand that your consequences have actions. And at the end of the day, like that's, you know, that's what everybody has a problem with. People do not like to admit that their actions have consequences or don't like to. They like to be so stubborn and in their own mind that they're like, oh, well, I can do whatever I want and I don't have to apologize to anybody. When truly apologizing and taking accountability is a sign of true character and that you're the strongest, like, you know, person that you can be. Because of course it's so easy to never admit that you're a failure or that you failed in some way. It takes more courage and, you know, like, what's the word? I don't know. But to admit that you're wrong. Anyways, so he refused. And then he died. He died in 2024, I think. Yes, he died like September 2024. And a couple months later, this is what's crazy. So the person at the time, I don't know if it's Dowd or Manfred. Yeah, Manfred. He like had met with Trump and Trump was like, we got to lift this ban. Like, he's got to be able to be put, like, I'm going to pardon him. And everyone's like, pardon him? Like, none of this has like any like legal standing that like you have any jurisdiction over or like any pardoning power over. So like, what are you talking about? But they had a meeting and lo and behold, what happens? But 8 months after his death, they lifted his ban, making him eligible for consideration for the Baseball Hall of Fame. Now, the earliest he can be considered is in 2027. But people are having an issue with this because they're like, well, what? Like, how is there going to be any integrity if we just can like do whatever? But his defense was that this is a lifetime ban and now he's dead. So yeah, basically that. And there are more things that come out to this. More things that come out. Honestly, when I looked up Pete Rose controversy, this was not the first thing that happened. Like the first thing that he was like accused of, this was not like the first thing that popped up. In fact, the first thing that popped up was, I'm gonna read you the headline. Baseball legend Pete Rose accused of sex with minor. Let me reframe that. Accused of intimacy with minor. So sorry. What? What? What? What do you mean? And it goes back in the 1970s.
faces tainted legacy again. Okay, new allegations on Monday. And this had been a thing. So the commissioner also, I think Doubt at the time, he like went on some radio thing saying, like making these claims that he had romantic relations with a 16-year-old when he was in his 30s. And people were like, and he was like, this is just a smear campaign. And he actually sued for defamation. But I don't know if he won or anything like that. But it was a 16-year-old, and they were both in Ohio. And at the time, I don't know if still, let's see, what's the age of consent in Ohio today? Because at the time, age of consent in Ohio was 16. Weird. Is still 16. Weird. Oh my gosh. Okay. This is like so weird. Okay. Okay. Yeah, this is so, I'm sorry. I'm like reading this. I was like, oh, okay. So it's still 16. So there are some weirdos that I'm not sure if I can say on air, but there are some weirdos in Ohio, especially some lawmakers out there, because what do you mean a 16-year-old can like legally consent to intimate relations with somebody who is 34 years old and a baseball star, the hit king? How is that in any way consensual? I don't know. But anyways, that's what he claimed. It was consensual. So, God. But yeah, she said Jane Doe, she was referred to as Jane Doe in the court proceedings. She claims that also he had taken her to outside of the state lines, and specifically to Florida, where age consent is 18 or was 18 at the time. Again, I don't know. We can look that up, but I'm honestly scared as well. Oh my gosh. 18. Perfect. My gosh, I was scared for a second. But anyway. All right. Anyways, to wrap it up, their family has been pushing. Has he been, you know, I don't know what happened with the defamation claims, but this is out there. And he is not denying that he didn't have intimate relations with the 16-year-old. He's just saying that it wasn't illegal because age of consent is legal. But there were also claims that he had somebody bring 12 to 14-year-olds to spring training. And he was also, you know, hanging out with those people. So, with those children. He was hanging out with those children. So, should this man be indicted to the Hall of Fame? Should he even be considered for the Hall of Fame? You tell me. 530-754-5387 if you'd like. Anyways, I was going to go into the whole like sports betting, gambling, all of that kind of thing. And we can talk about that a little bit. But I am going to start my show. Ripple Effect. Ripple, ripple, ripple, ripple, ripple effect. It starts at 9:30, which is in like 1 minute. but we can talk about this real quick with the sports betting and sports gambling. And like, that's like what another, like, so one side of the coin is like, no, he's, you know, it's like almost delegitimizing like MLB and all of these things. But now the other side of the coin is,
Well, sports betting and MLB are so interlinked with like DraftKings, and the true epidemic of gambling in this country. It's horrible. It's horrible. You are allowing young children who have access to, you know, big people money now that they have jobs or whatever, are not even big people money because they have no money. You're taking like vulnerable people and exploiting them for their love of sports. You know? And it's like it's disgusting that now you can gamble all your entire savings away, and they treat it like a game. They treat it like, oh, here, the second you want out is when they give you, like, they gift you more, like, coins or whatever. And do people ever win from this? No. You can win so much money, claim to win so much money, and they will fight you tooth and nail to not give it to you. So how is it fair? How is it fair in gambling when the house always wins and you will never be a part of the house? You will never win. You will never win when it comes to gambling. So save your money, please. If you'd like. I just have a hard time with predatory, you know, industries. And it is taking the love of a game, the camaraderie of a game. I am not a sports person, as I've mentioned. I am so, like, I am so not hand-eye coordinated at all that I should not be trusted with the ball. Like, you know, but at the same time, I understand the value that sports brings to people. Sports is, you know, it's community. It's why I love music. It's why, you know, and a lot of places, like, now we're going to go a little like dark and switch into kind of my show, Ripple Effect, where we talk about like kind of these darker themes, but how music kind of, how music helps people heal and helps bring people together and allows them to sing about their troubles and, you know, connect with people about their troubles through music. It's the same thing. Sports is the same thing. And in these places, what we've seen when these, you know, oppressive governments came in and you know, rallied these people and got, and all of these, like, you know, leftist revolutionary people, they brought them to, you know, to these sports places, these sports arenas, and held them there and did horrible things to them there, to, because these fields, like, especially in Latin America, like, soccer fields were at the center of the community of different neighborhoods. Like, everybody would go to play soccer, to hang out, to, you know, just, you know, soccer is religion in other places of the world, not necessarily the US, but in other places. And they corrupted that. And that's what sports gambling is doing. It's corrupting what sports is supposed to be. So it's just all disgusting and it's all gross. So if you'd like, be careful. If you can, be careful. These apps are not your friend. They don't want to see you succeed. They don't want you to win. You'll win a little bit. You'll win $5 here, $10 there, $50 here, maybe $100. You'll be up. But in the end of the day, how much are you losing to win? That's how they get you. But anyways, this has been Just Jenna, and this was Big Easy's Big Baseball Hour. Shout out to Big Easy. Hope you're doing well. Shout out to all of you listeners out there. And now we're transitioning a little bit into the Ripple Effect with Just Jenna. And you're just listening to KDVS Davis 90.3 FM. Ooh, ooh, ooh, ooh, ooh, ooh.
Ooh, ooh, ooh. Has anybody listened to the new Adele album? I have. It's truly so good, but are we going to listen to Adele today? No, we are not. I wish we were, but we are not. Unfortunately. That's like another type of show. Honestly, we could. I could probably connect it somehow, but alas, here we are. All right, guys. It's a somber day today because today's my last day on the air. And you know what? It's been such a blast, guys. It's been such a great experience. It's been such a great time. Thank you so much to KDBS for giving me this platform. Thank you to the listeners for listening to me talk even more. I've loved every second of being on air. And thank you for joining me on this crazy journey of trying to figure out my way in being a radio host. I've learned so much, and I have done. I've learned so much. I've done so much. I'm so happy. I'm so sad to leave, but also so grateful that this is, you know, that I feel so great. I don't know. It's not a sad move. It's a happy move. And it's a happy farewell. I'm feeling a little nostalgic. But, you know, I worked in San Francisco yesterday and it was boiling hot. It was like the hottest day so far. And it was just randomly. It hadn't even been that hot the whole week. But it was a beautiful 89 degrees. And I am from SoCal, if you remember. And I think it was the city wishing me a sunny farewell. And, you know, reminding me of my home. And I'm so excited to go back. Today, I woke up to a beautiful, beautiful, beautiful cloudy sunrise. The clouds are just gorgeous. And if you know me, you know I love the clouds. You know that they are just so inspiring. If it's like so crazy to know that this time, it's so right, you know? And just such a... It's such a good end to a chapter. And I'm excited to continue my life and essentially start my life. Start my adult life and be with my family and be with, you know, this great support system that I have. And I just want to say thank you to all you KDVS listeners. Will this be the end of me ever here? I don't think so. And that's the thing. Like, I just don't think that this is a goodbye. It's a see you soon, see you later, and all of that. But we don't even have to get into that right now because we're just starting the ripple effect. Right. So yeah, I am not going to be talking. I'm going to be doing something a little bit different today because it's the farewell show. Rather than move into a country and talking about how they rose and how, you know, like I have in the past, today, I am just showing you guys my love for music, my love for those who have instilled the love of music in me. And today will be a ranchera show. So we're going to be playing lots of mariachis and all of the songs that I grew up with and that I love and that have, you know, inspired me to be a singer. And inspired me to just feel
You know, these songs make you feel so much love, so much passion, so much sadness, so much anger, everything, everything. It just makes you feel. And if that's not what music is supposed to do, then I don't know what its purpose is. I'm sorry. And so I am going to be doing the show. And if you like it, give me a call if you'd like. If you have any recs, any requests or anything like that, feel free to call 530-754-5387. It's just Jenna, and you're just listening to KDBS. All right, let's get started with some music, and then we'll play some more community announcements. And yeah. All right. Love you guys. See you soon. Talk to you soon, actually.

0: Hello. That was Celos de Ti by La Migra off their album Época de Oro. Before that, you heard La Puerta Negra by Los Tigres del Norte. And before that, El Columpio by Los Releros del Norte. Oh my gosh, my Spanish accent is so bad today. And to start that block off, Mi Golondrina by Ramón Ayala y Sus Bravos del Norte. Everyone's from the north, gosh darn. It also doesn't help that I can't really see. But anyway, just to talk a little bit about those tracks, some of those, and just why I chose to play this kind of music today. It's so a part of my family and my grandparents, especially. My grandpa is from Puerto Rico, and my other grandpa is from Mexico. And even though my grandpa from Puerto Rico is like, is mainly like salsa music, that's like what comes from there. A lot of like rhythm and stuff like that. He just has such a love. He's Mexican at heart, truly. He has such a love for mariachi music, for spice. Like, if you've met, honestly, if you go anywhere in Latin America, other than like the further, if they say the further south you go, the less like prone to spicy food they are. I know Central America, they love their spicy food. Mexico, love spicy food. But Puerto Rico and the Caribbean, they are scared. Scared, except for my grandpa. And so that's how you know. But yeah, they would always joke about that, but he would never joke about his love for music. And so growing up, I would always just hear them singing. And my grandpa had such a beautiful voice. He's a little older now, so he is not pitch perfect. He can't really hear himself, so it's like really hard to like sing very well if you can't hear what you're singing. And so he's a little pitchy here and there, but you know what? I still love it. I still love hearing him sing. And he does this thing that bothers me sometimes, but is also so funny. He always sings like the lyrics like right before they're about to come. I think as to like to prove that he knows them still. But it's always so funny because it's like if I forget a lyric, it's he'll be telling me right there and he'll be reminding me. So it's always nice. But I recently, not like super recently, but a couple years ago, my aunt had asked me to sing a song for her because we were going to have like a mariachi band like for one of my grandparents' like parties. And she was like, "Can you learn this song for me? I love this song. It's like my favorite song." And I was like, "Okay, sure." And if you've been, listening to me, following me, I don't really speak Spanish, but I was determined. And it is kind of harder. Like, in just general, learning songs for me is a little bit harder. Learning lyrics and then memorizing those lyrics, I'm like, huh? What? I don't know. But yeah, but she was like, please, please, please. And I was like, okay, fine. Okay, fine. Maybe I will. So yeah, so I learned a song, and ever since then I just kept getting better and better at it, and I just fell in love even more so with the style of music. I've always loved their voices, just the heartbreak that can just be portrayed with a single like voice crack is just incredible. So I have some of my favorite songs in there. And I have some other good ones. I want to hopefully play all of them, but as you guys know, I love to talk so, so, so much. So let me stop talking. remember, you're listening to the last episode of The Ripple Effect with just Jenna. And you're just listening to KWS Davis 90.3 FM, listener-supported freeform radio for Northern California. I'm going to play some community announcements real quick, and then we will get back into the music. All right. Bet.
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it's just pure magic. And I bet, like, the way that it just sounds, you can tell that it just, like, it just hits every time. She can just go into it, float right into it. She doesn't even need to, like, oh my gosh, maneuver her way. She just hits it. I wish I could do that. Oh my gosh. Anyways, that was La Malagien. Holy moly. Okay. Because Malagueña by Estela Nunez. I was reading a little bit about her. She started singing and honestly had no, it says she had no intention of becoming a recording artist. In fact, she actively resisted it. Her father, however, realizing her immense talent, got her on a slot in a Mexican station talent program, and she lost. Most likely due to her age. She was 10. Girl, she resisted it. She didn't want it. She was 10 years old. She didn't know what she wanted to be. That's just like so funny to me. But then the next year, her father re-entered her and dressed her to look a little bit older, and she won. And by the age of 16, she was recording songs for multiple Mexican films and didn't release her own album until the 70s, which I'm trying to think, 16 plus 3, 19, until she was like 19. Wow. And then, yeah, she became a hit. A hit. Before that, you heard Los Laureles by Linda Ronstadt on her album Canciones por mi Padre. She hid for a long time that she was half Mexican. She's from Arizona. She's one of the greatest singers of all time, in my opinion. And she did this, you know, album for her dad, because it's, you know, he would always play it, and she just fell in love with the sound and just how it sits in your voice. Like, especially for somebody who has like a lower kind of voice, like they're just, oh, it's just perfect. And she's so perfect. We're gonna listen to another one of her songs later on. Before that, Aires de Mayab by Maria de Lourdes. Another one whose just high notes just hit. And for the length that they do, it's just crazy. And at the top of that block, La Diferencia by Vicente Fernandez, the king of all kings, to do it. Just an icon, truly. I'm kind of speeding through this because I want you to listen to all of the songs that I have chosen, and I would like to say goodbye. So we're going to get right back into the music. We played all of the community announcements I think I need, but Aggie Ryu's such a great, great resource. And punk shows, shout out to the punk show hosts at KDVS for always putting me on some great, great shows. I saw Cyberbullies the other day, and they, oh my gosh, they were truly incredible artist. So yeah. Keep your eyes and ears out. Anyways, let's get back into it. This is Cucurucucu Paloma by the one, the only Lola Beltran. She has such a unique, incredible voice. Like, she's the queen. All right, let's play.

It's been cool, and it's been just Jenna. Thanks for listening to me talk and talk and talk and talk. I hope you liked it, and if you didn't, don't tell me. But I love talking to you, and I hope you stay cool, stay happy, and stay lovin'.

All right, everybody. Good morning. How's everybody doing out there in Readyland here today? You're in tune to the one, the only KDVS Davis 90.3 FM, broadcasting live from the historic Lower Freeborn Hall here, located on the campus of UC Davis, and also streaming around the world at kdvs.org. Big shout out to Just Jenna and her fantastic program. Hope you all had a chance to check it out. Hope you all had a chance to tune in every other morning. And if you want to listen to it all over again, it'll be up for 2 weeks. 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I'm with you guys every Thursday morning from 10:30 to noon, hopefully setting up your weekends in a fine fashion. If you've got a request or want to hear something over the air, got a request for somebody else who might be tuning in and listening, feel free to give me a call here if you'd like to. The number is 530-754-KDVS. It's 530-754-5387. I'll definitely try to fit it in. But I think we're just going to get off and rolling. I'll push this rock down the hill and get this, like I said, this episode up and running. One more time. This is KDVS Davis 90.3 FM. My name is Stargazer. This is another episode in the Purple Valley. 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

All right, friends, welcome back in. That's right, you are listening to Cato's Davis, 90.3 FM, on your radio dial, and also streaming around the world at kvs.org. Hope you're all having a really fine morning here on this great Thursday morning. It's going to be a hot one here in the Sacramento Valley and Davis surrounding area, as well as all of West Coast and California. So please, y'all, stay hydrated if you have the chance to do so. Be safe, stay healthy is the name of the game, as always. And I hope you're having a good one. Hope you're having a fine morning here. But thanks for joining us. Thanks for tuning in. Thanks for keeping it locked here on this Freeform station. My name is Stargazer, and you have found a episode of Into the Purple Valley. Here with you guys every Thursday morning from 10:30 to noon. Now, we just heard a tune from Nat Myers, which was entitled Young Mind, Old Soul. And that was a single that was just released 2 years ago. Do yourself a favor if you'd like to and check out all of Nat Myers' stuff. It's all very good, all very cool. He's been battling cancer for the past few years. You can check out his backstory if you all like to. But very cool music, in my estimation. And yeah, check it out if you have the chance. Before Nat, we heard Zoe Pete Ford with the song Good Bad Baby, and that was off of her record called Life's a Cigarette, and I think that was from her record label that is called Carsick Loser. Carsick Loser Records, and that was from 2023. Before that, we heard Blues Birdhead with the song Mean Low Blues. And that was originally released off of a 10-inch from OK Records way back in 1930. And starting off that block, we heard old Charlie Parr with the brand new track off his brand new record. The song was called Rooming House, and that's off the record Rooming House, which is going to be released in October of this year from Smithsonian Folkways. It's kind of like every song is connected, so it kind of tells a story. That should be a really good one if you want to check that out at your spare time. I'll be on the lookout for that as well. If anybody wants to hit me up here in Studio B, the number is 530-754-KDS, 530-754-5387. If anyone wants to give me a ring, shoot the breeze, feel free to do that. A reminder that the Spinatron account is updating with the playlist, so you can always check it out at your free time if you miss some of the rundown, or if you want to hear this program all over again, or any other program here at KDS Davis. You can check it out. They'll all be recorded for 2 weeks. We're just going to continue on now. I'm going to forego some messages to the next block and jump right back into some music. This is another episode of In the Purple Valley with me, Stargazer, here only on Cato's Davis 90.3 FM.

Sugar, I know things ain't been so easy these days. Seems like tall new shadows are coming up all around us, on our streets and in our hearts.

sister was a teddy, your daddy was a bear. 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Riding over, give her Coca-Cola, lemon soda, sauce of ice cream, take soap and water for to keep it clean. 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

Alright folks, welcome back in. You're just joining us right now. This is another episode of Into the Purple Valley. Excuse me. My name is Stargazer and I'm with you guys every Thursday morning from 10:30 to noon here only on KWS Davis, which can be found at 90.3 FM and streaming worldwide at kws.org. We just heard a tune from the great Charlie Jordan. The song was called Keep It Clean. That was originally released from a 10-inch from Vocalion back in 1930. Before that, we heard Guitar Gable with the song Irene, and that was released of a 7-inch from Excello Records back in 1956. And before that, we heard Desiree Cannon, the magnificent Desiree Cannon, with the song Baby off of the great record Radio Heat, which was released from the Long Run Society, I think it was. Maybe it was Garhole. A couple years ago, back in 2024. And then starting off that block, we heard Jesse Sykes and The Sweet Hereafter. And the song was called House by the Lake from the record Oh My Girl. And I think that was from Devil in the Woods and Barsuk Records from 2004. I had a big Barsuk Records label sticker on my really old 1997 Jeep Cherokee. It was looks like a I don't know if they changed the label, but it looked like a Swiss flag. It was like kind of a Red Cross type of I think that's what it was. Yeah, man, I can't remember, it's so long ago. 1990s, that was in late 90s. Yeah, anyway, I digress. If anyone has a request, want to give me a call here, number is 520-754-KWS, 520-754-5387. I think I'm going to play a couple of messages and quickly go back into some of the music that I got loaded up here to my right. And we'll just continue on. Again, this is another episode in the Purple Valley here only on KWS Davis, 90.3 FM, your listener support, people-powered, community-oriented, non-commercial, non-algorithmic, freeform radio for Northern California. 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

All right, friends, welcome back in. How are you all doing out there on this fine, fine Thursday morning? I'm sure it's getting pretty hot out there. I'm nice and cool here in the basement of the historic or Freeborn Hall. I got the fan on behind me, sitting back listening to some tunes. Hope you're all enjoying it as much as I am. If you are just joining us right now, this is another episode of Into the Purple Valley. My name is Stargazer. So thanks for keeping it locked. Thanks for joining us here. Jumping around another episode here in the Purple Valley, mixing it up for you all here this morning. Hope you're all doing really well. We just heard a song by Dirk Powell, the great Dirk Powell, Say Darlin' Say, off of the album Hand Me Down. That was from Rounder Records back in 1999. Before that, we heard George Jackson and Tristan Scoggins doing the old Ed and Hammond's fiddle tune, Waynesboro. And that particular version was released from the album The Old Time 100, Volume 1, which was self-released back in 2024. I'm just going to straight read of what the little description is on that. There we go. Have you ever wondered what tunes to learn next? This is regarding like a bluegrass jam, or just jamming in general. Have you ever wondered what tunes to learn next, or what some good tunes to learn might be for your local jam? Have you struggled to listen through old recordings that are hard to learn from? Well, Tristan Scoggins and I are super excited to announce the public release of the Old Time 100 Volume 1, which features the first 20 tunes from our mammoth recording session of 100 of the most common jam-friendly old-time tunes. This release is primarily educational in its function and purpose. All of these tracks are really cool, I think. And to be paired with video content. So if you're interested, you don't have to. If you're interested and you want to learn some old-time fiddle stuff, they have some stuff that's like transcribed and accompanied, so you can learn all these jam session tunes. And that was volume one. They subsequently have a volume two and a volume three out that just came out this past year. So it's kind of a cool collection of songs that you can learn, you can jam to if you were into the bluegrass scene, or just kind of tiptoeing around it and want to learn some tunes to join in on. This is a kind of a good place to start. So you can always check that out. They have a presence online. If you want to check out their collection, George Jackson and Tristan Scoggins from that Volume 1. Before that, we heard a double hitter from Croy and the Boys. The first song we heard was Throw 'Em Out. And the second song we heard was I Know About No Money. I'm a big Croy and the Boys fan, and that was off of the record. Sorry, What's Good? What Good's the Medicine from Space Flight Records back in 2023. As for selfish intentions and greed, is that human nature, like the Christians believe? A sin passed down through the centuries inside each one of us, apparently. That's just not how I view humanity, because when we're done, we've done our best historically. It's been when we're living in community and solving problems collectively. Very cool stuff from Crow and the Boys. Very politically oriented, socially conscious, kind of alt-country records out there that he put out. Very cool stuff. You want to check that out. Crow and the Boys. I'm going to think we're going to play a couple... let's do a few last remaining messages, get those out of the way, and then jump back into some of the music that I got loaded up. We got some very important messages about don't speeding. So please, out there, for all things holy, for your safe and healthy and life and for the sake of everything that's good, please don't speed. If you have the chance to do that, please do not speed. Again, this is Stargazer with another episode of Into the Purple Valley here every morning, every Thursday morning from 10:30 to noon. You're only on Song Canivas Davis, 90.3 FM. I'll talk to you on the other side.

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0: Meanwhile, a memo on a matter of importance to you and your family. Did you know that nearly a third of all motor accident victims are killed in collisions between motor vehicles and pedestrians? Just because the road looks smooth, clear, and flat in front of you, don't put your foot down on the accelerator. A child may ride a bicycle out of a side road. A young couple may step off the curb, and death strikes suddenly. Drive carefully. Drive with your mind as well as your body.
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0: Yo, it's Jackson and the Janks. KDVS is the place, and it's in Davis, California.
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5: All right, friends, welcome back in. This is another episode of Into the Purple Valley. I got about 15 minutes left until my time here has come, sadly, to an end. Having a fun one here this morning. Kicking back in Studio B. Hope you're enjoying it as well. And yes, indeed, you are listening to KDVS Davis, which can be found at 90.3 on that FM dial and streaming around the world at kdvs.org. Just press that play button at the top of the page, and you can take us wherever you might be rambling off to if you want to do that. We just heard another tune from Nat Myers, Louisville Blues, and that was a single that was just released last year in 2025. Again, lots of cool stuff from Nat if you want to check out his catalog. Yellow Peril is a very good album. So yeah, check that out if you'd like to. Before that, we had a request, wanted to hear some Ramsey Lewis, and I can oblige that one for sure. I can oblige pretty much 99% of the requests, but Ramsey Lewis, definitely I can do that one. We heard the song Do What You Wanna. That was from a 7-inch that was released from back in 1969. And Julia, the cover of the Beatles song, is the A-side of that 7-inch. We heard Do What You Wanna. And then starting off that block, we heard another double hitter from Dirk Powell. Sorry about that. We heard the first song was Le Vue de Rosalie. And the second one we heard was Jack of Hearts, and those were both off the record When I Wait for You, which was from Vertical Records and Compass Records back in 2020. I'm going to play a couple more songs remaining and then come on and say my goodbyes. But again, this is another episode in the Purple Valley here only on KDVS Davis 90.3 FM.

0: All right, folks, just let me slip in here real quick and say my goodbyes. This has been another episode of Into the Purple Valley. Sorry about that. Yeah, Into the Purple Valley. My name is Stargazer. I'm with you guys every Thursday morning from 10:30 to noon. Thanks for hiking around the valley here again with me this morning. We just heard a tune from Big Dog Dana, or Big Dog, called Sweet and Low, off of the record Big Dog, West Marin's own Big Dog. Check it out. She does a lot of local shows from time to time spring up, so keep an eye out for that if you'd like to. And then starting off that little mini block, we heard another Handmade Moments song called Familiar Stranger from the record Eye in the Sky, which self-released 2015. They're going to be playing up in Nevada City out at the Crazy Horse Saloon. Crazy Horse, I do believe, on this Sunday. If you want to check a very cool band out, you can join me up there. I'll be making that trek out to Nevada City to see them on Sunday. So hope you're doing really well this morning. Hope you stay safe. Hope you stay hydrated in this very, very hot day. I'm going to leave you with, we'll play a song from Sing Miller. Who threw the whiskey in the well? Always a very good question. Anyway, thanks for joining me. My name is Stargazer. Again, this is another episode in the Purple Valley here only on KWS Davis 90.3 FM. Hope you have a great weekend. See you next week. Take care. Cheers, everybody.
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It is time for some Democracy Now!, but first, a reminder that the following views presented in this hour do not reflect the views of KDVS, KDVS sponsors, or the University of California. 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
1: Every nation in every region now has a decision to make. 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
2: When the World Trade Center was attacked, I was shocked and angry, like many Americans. My name is Masuda Sultan, and I live here in New York City. I'm also an Afghan. I was born in Kandahar, Afghanistan. I knew the events that took place here would have repercussions for my family back in Afghanistan.
0: 25 years ago, President George W. Bush made the case for war days after the September 11th attacks. Within a few weeks, the U.S. bombed Afghanistan, launching the decades-long so-called war on terror. Today, we'll be joined by Afghan-American women's rights activist Masuda Sultan. She lost 19 members of her family when the U.S. military bombed their house. Then to Kabul to speak with Jan Egeland of the Norwegian Refugee Council. We'll also look at the costs of war and speak to journalist Spencer Ackerman. His book, Reign of Terror, How the 9/11 Era Destabilized America and Produced Trump. All that and more coming up. Welcome to Democracy Now!, democracynow.org, The War and Peace Report. I'm Amy Goodman. Iranian media is reporting several explosions rang out early this morning in coastal areas of southern Iran. The apparent U.S. attacks came after Iran's Islamic Revolutionary Guard Corps warned it would target oil tankers docked in Kuwait and Bahrain in retaliation for U.S. attacks earlier in the week that disabled or destroyed several Iranian-linked vessels. Meanwhile, CBS reports several U.S. fighter jets at a Jordanian military base were damaged in Iranian strikes Wednesday. The escalating violence came as President Trump predicted the war would end after the midterm elections.
3: I think the war will end immediately after the election.
4: Because?
3: Because they can't hold out any longer. They're desperate to try and affect the election so that we can get a nice, weak group of people in there and leave them alone and let them have their nuclear weapon.
0: President Trump also said oil prices, which have surged past $100 a barrel, likely won't come down until after the midterm elections. This comes as a Brown University research project finds higher fuel costs triggered by the war in Iran have cost the average U.S. household more than $780 in extra spending. Meanwhile, an analysis published by CNBC finds President Trump's investments in oil stocks have made him $4.4 million richer since the start of the war. In Yemen, fighters with the Iran-backed Houthi movement have seized a strategic port city on the Red Sea after routing government forces in a lightning offensive. The city of Mocha is less than 50 miles from the Bab al-Mandab Strait, a critical choke point that typically sees about 12% of global maritime trade pass through it. The UN warns renewed fighting in Yemen has displaced nearly 20,000 families in less than 4 days. Yields on long-term U.S. treasuries have surged to their highest level since 2007, despite extraordinary efforts by Treasury Secretary Scott Bessent to intervene in bond markets. On Wednesday, Bessent announced the Treasury would triple a planned buyback of certain U.S. bonds to $6 billion. That wasn't enough to calm investors who continued a broad sell-off on Wednesday as crude oil prices top $100 a barrel amidst renewed fighting between the U.S. and Iran. Meanwhile, Norway's vast sovereign wealth fund has proposed cutting its investment in U.S. Treasury holdings by nearly $80 billion. The Pentagon's released video showing what it says is another strike on an alleged drug boat in the Caribbean. According to U.S. Southern Command, Wednesday's attack killed three so-called narco-terrorists. As in previous strikes, the Trump administration provided no evidence the boat was carrying drugs. A day earlier, Southcom announced U.S. forces raided an alleged floating refueling station for narco-traffickers in the Eastern Pacific, abducting the crew and turning them over to Ecuadorian authorities before blowing up the vessel. Over the past year, the Pentagon's claimed attacks on boats that killed at least 230 people. Human rights groups have condemned the strikes as extrajudicial killings and murder. On Wednesday, Secretary of State Marco Rubio defended the attacks during a visit to Ecuador.
4: We still blow up ships if need be.
5: No, I know, but they're empty now.
4: Well, again, it depends. Every target is selected. Obviously, it goes through all the lawyers of the Department of War, but it's also, these are joint operations. So you're operating in conjunction with another nation state.
0: The Republican Party kicked off its first ever midterm political convention on Wednesday in Dallas, Texas. At least 33 House Republicans and several others locked in tight Senate races opted to skip the two-day event, which comes with President Trump's approval ratings at historically low levels. Trump delivered the keynote address on Wednesday evening and will appear again tonight for closing remarks. In his 1 hour and 44-minute speech, Trump pledged to send every adult in the U.S. a cash dividend, but only if Republicans maintain control of the House and Senate in November's elections.
6: I will issue a dividend to every adult citizen in the United States of America for $5,000.
0: Trump did not say how he would fund the estimated $1.3 trillion cost of his proposal or whether it would break federal laws against vote buying or bribery. Meanwhile, Pennsylvania Democratic Senator John Fetterman made a surprise appearance at this midterm Republican convention. In a pre-recorded video, Fetterman introduced Pennsylvania's Republican Senator Dave McCormick as his great friend, pledged to work with President Trump, and took a swipe at the surging popularity of Democrats aligned with the Democratic Socialists of America, DSA.
7: Well, I'm a common sense Democrat. I'm always going to stand with America. I'm always going to reject the extremes in socialism and that anti-American way of life. Right back over my shoulder, that's the iconic U.S. Steel Mill. And that's exactly the kind of thing that will work together and will work with President Trump to fight and defend the steel way of life right here in the Steel Valley.
0: Senator Fetterman ran a successful Senate campaign in 2022 as a progressive Democrat, but his politics shifted after he suffered a stroke and was later hospitalized for clinical depression. Former staffers who've left en masse say he's shown deep indifference to his constituents and is mostly interested in appearing on conservative TV programs and advocating for Israel. The Trump administration Wednesday announced a sweeping overhaul of the 2030 census, proposing to no longer count immigrants without green cards or ask about race and ethnicity. The proposed regulation would also bar the census from asking about sexual orientation. Previously, the census had asked Americans about their race and ethnicity and counted all U.S. residents, regardless of their immigration status. If implemented, the changes would cause regions with larger immigrant populations to lose federal funding and congressional seats. Those areas are much more likely to vote for Democrats. Democratic New York Attorney General Letitia James has vowed to challenge the proposed regulation in court, saying, quote, "The Constitution is clear. Every person living in the United States, regardless of immigration status, must be counted in the census," unquote. In immigration news, an estimated 200,000 Salvadorans living in the U.S. face an uncertain future after a program providing TPS, that's temporary protected status, to them expired on Wednesday. In a statement, the Department of Homeland Security said it would announce the fate of TPS for Salvadoran immigrants and asylum seekers, quote, at the appropriate time, unquote. And until then, Salvadorans would retain protected status. This comes after the Trump administration allowed TPS to lapse for more than a million people from 13 countries. The Guardian reports federal immigration authorities secretly obtained a judge's approval to force-feed a Cuban prisoner on hunger strike through an uncommon surgical procedure performed without his consent. He's the 19th person on hunger strike in ICE custody to have a medical intervention forced upon them against their will. He's currently detained at the Montgomery ICE Processing Center, a privately run jail near Houston. Human rights groups have denounced the practice of force feeding in detention facilities as a form of torture. In the Gaza Strip, an Israeli airstrike flattened a home in the Beit Lahia area on Thursday, killing a Palestinian couple and their two daughters while leaving others wounded or missing under the rubble. Palestinian sources identified the victims as Momen Abdul Rahman Ahmed, his wife Hanin Musa Farha Saleh, and their daughters, 12-year-old Lana and 8-year-old Bana. Israel's latest attacks come despite a U.S.-brokered so-called ceasefire between Israel and Hamas. Meanwhile, in the occupied West Bank, two Palestinians were injured in an Israeli raid on the town of Awarta, south of Nablus, as soldiers fired live ammunition, tear gas and sound grenades. Separately, Israeli forces detained 15 Palestinians during a raid early Thursday on the town of Barqa. Soldiers reportedly stormed the town for 6 hours, raiding homes and arresting their owners before withdrawing. In Lebanon, Israeli strikes have killed at least 28 people and wounded 79 others in recent days. That's despite a ceasefire in place since June. Meanwhile, the UN is warning against Israel's military activity inside Syrian territory, saying some actions, including the detention of civilians, could amount to war crimes. The Independent International Commission of Inquiry on Syria found Israel had detained 49 Syrians, including two children, and had transferred them against their will to Israel. Some of the detainees have been held incommunicado, raising fears of torture or maltreatment. Here in New York City, students and faculty held a news conference Wednesday announcing the disclosure of the City University of New York's CUNY investment portfolio. This came after a 2-year-long legal battle that began when two student organizations, CUNY for Palestine and CUNY Law Students for Justice in Palestine, filed a Freedom of Information Law request, which New York City's public university system denied. According to CUNY's 2025 Holdings Report, the university system invested in military and defense contractors such as Caterpillar, Boeing, Lockheed Martin, Raytheon, and Palantir, Israel's largest arms manufacturer, Elbit Systems, and private prison companies, Geo Group and Core Civic. CUNY also had holdings in Israeli banks that provide financial support for illegal settlements in the occupied West Bank and East Jerusalem. This is Hadika Malik, a CUNY student speaking to Democracy Now! Wednesday.
5: So CUNY is funded by New York State tax dollars and CUNY tuition as well in general that students are paying to the university. And so that makes it not only a student issue, but an issue for all New Yorkers, anyone who lives in New York State, to know that instead of being used on education for New Yorkers, your tax dollars are being used to further the genocide in Gaza.
0: And President Trump falsely claimed at a 9/11 memorial event Tuesday that two firefighters lifted him up and carried him away when he visited Ground Zero after the attacks. In fact, according to footage, Trump was watching television the morning of the attacks. Trump also repeated claims he took a construction crew with him to Lower Manhattan and was involved in cleaning up the site. A former fire official involved in the recovery effort disputes that claim. And those are some of the headlines. This is Democracy Now!, democracynow.org, The War and Peace Report. I'm Amy Goodman.
8: And I'm Nermeen Sheikh. Welcome to our listeners and viewers across the country and around the world. Tomorrow, Friday, is the 25th anniversary of the September 11, 2001 attacks on the World Trade Center in New York. Less than a month later, the United States began bombing Afghanistan. One of our most moving shows from our archives was from January 2002, when we brought together two women whose lives were deeply impacted by 9/11 and its aftermath. Rita Lazar lost her brother, Abe Zalmanowicz, at the World Trade Center, and Afghan-American New Yorker Masuda Sultan, who'd family in Afghanistan. This is Masuda speaking in our studio in January 2002.

0: sensed that something like this was not going to go unpunished. I mean, I would want to figure out who did it too. I realized that Osama was probably in some way responsible, and that the United States was probably, you know, going to do something about that. And guess what? Osama's in Afghanistan. And that day I started making phone calls on September 11th to family here in New York to tell them to also call some family back in Afghanistan to sort of alert people to the fact that this may happen. And some of them didn't think that it would go that far. And they said, oh, you're being, you know, you're being too cautious. And as, you know, as time and the events sort of unfolded, that's exactly what happened.
1: That's Afghan American New Yorker Masuda Sultan talking to us about her experience of 9/11, just a few months after the attacks. In December of 2001, Masuda Sultan traveled to Afghanistan and Pakistan to visit her family. She was accompanied by John Alpert and Tammy Alpert of Downtown Community Television, who made a film about her journey called Afghanistan from Ground Zero to Ground Zero. Here's an excerpt.
2: We're on our way to my cousin's house. They moved to Quetta after being hit by a U.S. bomb. I don't know what we'll find there. They were living near government buildings in Kandahar with Taliban close by, and they figured that the U.S. would target those buildings, and they didn't want to get hurt by those, so they moved outside of the city and went to their farm just on the outskirts. And they were there for 2 weeks before they were hit. There was a low-flying plane and they came out of their houses and many of them were shot at. This is the daughter that she lost. This couple, they had four kids. There's only one mother-in-law left out of the whole family. Yes, all of these children were there, running from the bullets. And it's her leg as well. That's another one of the bullets. This is the daughter of one of my cousins. Her mom was killed, and that's her other sister over there. It was 19 people in total. His daughter died. His daughter-in-law. His brother. His nephew. One of his cousins. Another cousin. He says he lost three grandchildren and a nephew. When the plane started shooting at them, they lost track of where everyone was, and it was chaotic. He says that when they realized what had happened, one of his sons yelled out that there are many sheep lying out here. When they went to find out, they saw that it was humans. It was their family shot on the floor.
1: An excerpt from John and Tommy Alpert's Afghanistan from Ground Zero to Ground Zero, a 2002 film about Afghan-American Masuda Sultan's journey to Afghanistan in December 2001. Right after Masuda met with her family, she also called into Democracy Now! To describe what she'd seen. We played a clip of that phone call when she and Rita Lazar met for the first time in our studio in January 2002.
3: These people were not Taliban supporters. They weren't al-Qaeda fighters. They were simple Afghans trying to stay safe in their own country. The events of September 11th really made me angry, but seeing these people and what they went through make me angry as well. You know, they say that in war, they say that you have to break a couple of eggs in order to make an omelet, but when those eggs are your family, what can you do?
4: Rita Lazar broke down listening to Masuda Sultan speaking. And then she herself, Rita, talked about her her brother, Abe Zalmanowicz. He was on the 27th.

0: 7th floor of the World Trade Center and 9/11 and did not survive. This is Rita talking about her brother Abe.
1: President Bush mentioned him in the National Cathedral speech and cited him as being a hero. And I realized that my government was going to use my brother as justification for killing other people. And that had a tremendous impact on me. I didn't want that to happen, not in my brother's name. And so I wrote a letter to the Times, which they printed, asking our government to please be cautious and not do something they couldn't take back. And then I was asked to speak at a peace rally, and I did it. And just before I went on, I was told they had started bombing Afghanistan. And I realized something I had never realized before. I'd heard the term collateral damage all my life. It was always used about people far away from us. And I realized now what it meant, because my brother was collateral damage in a war that he didn't want and Masuda's people didn't want. And I knew I had to do something, but I didn't know what. And then I got a call from this wonderful woman from this marvelous organization called Global Exchange. And she said, would you like to go to Afghanistan and meet people like you who have lost their families? And I thought, that's perfect, because Masuda and I are the same. There's no difference between us. My family member died. I'm grieving. And her family, God, I don't know how you survive just hearing about yours. But we're the same people.
0: That's Rita Lazar speaking on Democracy Now! In January of 2002, across the table from Masuda Sultan. Rita was on her way to Afghanistan with Global Exchange and would then go on to co-found September 11th Families for Peaceful Tomorrows. She died at the age of 85 in 2017. September 11th Families for Peaceful Tomorrows will be holding a vigil today in Union Square at 5 o'clock. Joining them will be our guest right now, Masuda Sultan, the Afghan-American women's rights activist who is now the co-founder of ABAD, Afghan Women Forward. I only wish that you and Rita could be sitting across from the table now, Masuda. This is 25 years later. As you talked then about being an Afghan New Yorker and, like all New Yorkers, horrified on September 11th, but then going back to your family in Afghanistan, 19 members of them killed in a house that was bombed by the U.S. military. Your thoughts today?
2: It's really difficult to process that day without getting very emotional. I'm going to try not to get emotional. And, as a New Yorker, the shock and the horror and all of that and the thoughts about what would happen to us, knowing that it probably was Osama bin Laden. I had that feeling right at the beginning. As Muslim New Yorkers, we were grieving the tragedy of 9/11. And then at the same time, we were having to be questioned about whether we belonged. That's what happens when a whole population is folded into one act. And then at the same time, thinking about Afghanistan and what would happen if it was indeed Osama bin Laden, what would happen in Afghanistan. It was really just a very confusing time. And of course, then going to Afghanistan with just the intention of connecting again with the family I had so recently met. I had left Afghanistan as a child due to the Soviet war. I was barely five, and I had gone back the summer of 01 to connect with my family. And it had been this incredible trip where I really got to understand where we came from and what the love of family meant and what it was to belong in a place where your parents were from and they spoke the same language and the love that I received. And so I was worried about them. And that was why I wanted to go back just to see what was happening. I had no idea that this had happened when I went on the trip with John. And then having that unfold of hearing that whole tragedy that happened to our family. And then coming back, knowing...
0: And just to say, they left Kabul because they were afraid of being bombed and went to the family house in the country. And that's where they were bombed. And you went to a U.S. military base there, John and Tammy Alpert following you with a camera, and you asked them why they killed your family?
2: Yeah, I mean, it's incredible that I actually was able to, with the help of John, get onto the base in Kandahar. So they had been living in Kandahar City. Some buildings around them were bombed, and they had been Taliban occupied, or they thought they were, and they decided to go to their farmhouse about 60 miles north of Kandahar just to get away from it all. And that's where it happened. So, yes, after we discovered that, we discovered them in Pakistan because they had left Afghanistan after that. And then we went to the site of the bombing and discovered that. And then we, you know, just like big gaping holes in the ground and a man cleaning up from the village, you know, just a very distraught, scary scene. And then we went to the base in Kandahar. And I didn't want to go to the base in Kandahar after seeing all of that. But John Alpert said, you know, this is your chance to ask questions. And of course, I wanted to know what happened and how this happened. So I did. And when I went to the base, you know, I asked a question from a guy who was like a guy I went to college with, who was standing there saying, you know, like, oh, yeah, I don't know what happened to your family. I don't have any information. Oh, but here's an AC-130 gunship, which is probably the type of gunship that attacked your family. You know, and I looked at him and I thought, he's here because he's, you know, wanting to protect his country. He's a good guy. I went to school with guys like this. Like, who do I blame? Like, how did this happen? And that question of how that happened really was eating at me because I thought, why would they kill innocent people? Like, I know I'm an American. Like, I love Americans so much. I grew up in New York City. Like, everyone's kind, compassionate. I mean, yeah, you have some crazies out there. But generally speaking, Americans are kind, compassionate, helpful people. And that was what I could not reconcile. I was sure it had to have been some terrible mistake. And I thought, as soon as this was understood, that there would be some kind of resolution or help or apology coming to our family, because our family did not support al-Qaeda. They did not support the Taliban. They were happy that the Taliban were gone. And that apology never came. And I guess that, you know, just was too much to expect. But of course, through that process, I met the incredible human beings, like, thanks to you and your show, Rita Lazar, that was the first time that I met her. I had no idea what to expect on your show. I had just come back, was in shock, and I thought she might attack me. Like, I thought she might say to me something along the lines of what some reporters had been saying to me, like, how do we know what your family was up to, and how can you, you know? So I was not prepared for the kind of response that she gave me.
0: And because she lost her brother, Abe Zalmanowicz, that day.
2: Yes, and he was a hero that stayed there. And she was very, very thoughtful about the fact that innocent people were in Afghanistan, should not suffer. She was an incredible human being. But then the other incredible human beings I met, like Medea Benjamin, Colleen Kelly, Kelly Campbell, like, these were people that, even though they had their own grief to deal with, they said, wait a minute, we don't want other people to go through this. And they thought that it would be a good idea to try to help these people, which was, you know, wonderful. But how are we going to help them? So that was when we lobbied the U.S. Congress to create the victims fund for innocent Afghan civilians. And Senator Leahy actually passed a bill to assist victims, which, now that I think about it, given all the polarization and grief, it's incredible that we were able to actually get that through. But that was because people like Medea Benjamin and the 9/11 Families for Peaceful Tomorrows were, you know, knocking on doors at Congress, at State Department and elsewhere, saying we need to do something about this. And it's really like a very American story in that way, like civil society really engaging and saying, like, when we would go to some of these Congress people's offices, they would say, we'll get those terrorists. We're going to get them. And then, you know, people like Rita would say, yes, but we need to be careful not to kill innocent people.
3: And finally, Masuda, if you could talk about your assessment of where things stand now, your response, first of all, to the 2021 withdrawal of the U.S. and NATO troops and the situation today under the Taliban.
2: Well, I wanted the war to end for a long time. I think we definitely stayed way too long. We empowered the wrong types of people. They were abusive and corrupt. We did not listen to the Afghan people's grievances. But I think one of the things we need to keep in mind, based on all that we went through in Afghanistan, is not to repeat the 1990s of turning our backs on the country. We need to engage with the Afghan people, support Afghan women, and support civil society. The fact that Afghan girls are being denied secondary education and beyond is unprecedented in the whole world. Everybody knows that it's completely wrong, and it's they're right within Islam. And actually, all the Taliban we talked to agree with us. But the emir, because we went to Afghanistan, a group of us women, including Kelly Campbell and Medea Benjamin, went back after the Taliban takeover and wanted to connect with the women there. We talked to the education ministry of the Taliban. We talked to many other officials and said, why are you doing this? And they said to us, both privately and publicly, that we want the girls to study and we want women to work, but the emir is not allowing it. He stopped it the day the girls were supposed to go to school. And that got them in trouble. And subsequently, all of them who say this get in trouble. And the emir is enforcing, you know, that people shouldn't talk about this. So we're in a pickle with that.
0: So you founded a new organization. I want to thank you, Masuda, for joining us. In a moment, we're going to go directly to Kabul. Masuda Sultan, Afghan-American women's rights activist, co-founder of Abad, Afghan Women Forward. Coming up, we go to Kabul to speak with Jan Egeland of the Norwegian Refugee Council, and we'll look at the costs of war and speak with Spencer Ackerman, his book, Reign of Terror, How the 9/11 Era Destabilized America and Produced Trump. Coming up.
4: What emerges through the mud?

0: Wartime here on Democracy Now! DemocracyNow.org, The War and Peace Report. I'm Amy Goodman with Nermeen Sheikh.
1: We go now to Afghanistan, where a deepening humanitarian crisis is being largely overlooked by the international community following the withdrawal of NATO troops in 2021 and the return of the Taliban. The crisis is most severe for women and girls whose basic rights to education, freedom of movement and access to services have been severely restricted over the last 5 years. Afghan women are banned from outdoor parks, among other spaces, and books written by women have been removed from libraries. Women venturing beyond the home must be accompanied by a male guardian, and so-called morality laws curtail their rights to speak, sing, or recite out loud in public.
0: Nearly 6 million Afghan refugees who've been living in neighboring countries, including Pakistan and Iran, have returned to Afghanistan following mass deportations and have been met with very little support following the withdrawal of U.S. troops. International aid dropped from $3.3 billion in 2022 to $1 billion last year. The U.S. this year has given $500 million. For more, we go to Kabul, where we're joined by Jan Egeland, Secretary General of the Norwegian Refugee Council. This is his fifth visit to Afghanistan since 2021. Jan Egeland, what have you found on the ground in Afghanistan right now as we speak to you from blocks from ground zero, 25 years after the 9/11 attacks?
2: Well, I've been these last days together with the poorest people on earth, really, and people who have especially then come back from Pakistan to Kandahar in the south of Afghanistan, also here to Kabul and to elsewhere. These are people deported, as you rightly said, 6 million in 3 years. It's one of the biggest deportation processes on earth in this generation. And the world is not here. The international community is not really here to help them. There are some non-governmental organizations and UN partners on the ground, but we're so overstretched and underfunded. So these women with children who have been 30 years as refugees in Pakistan come empty-handed back. They get 48 hours to leave. They're dumped at the border. And then they are in desperate search of shelter, of water, of food, of some protection. We're able to help some, but we would like to help many more. And that's why we're calling on all of those countries who promised to stand with the Afghan civilian population, girls, women, families in particular. Don't forget your promises when you went for the door abruptly 5 years ago.
1: Jan, could you talk about specifically the situation in rural areas, as well as whether, given these severe, harsh, and actually quite unfathomable restrictions on women, whether women are still allowed to do humanitarian work, provide social and health services to Afghan women and children?
2: Yeah, I mean the poverty, the deprivation is of course particularly big in the countryside. I was in areas outside of Kandahar, and people are living under plastic sheeting and were longing for the home that we were now building to them. Woman I met, a mother, several other children, cried when she told that she sold her 12-year-old daughter as a child bride for $600. I mean if she loved this girl and she had to sell it to get food for the rest of the family. The rights of Afghan women have been destroyed, really. There is no doubt about it. There is 100 edicts from the supreme leader, the emir, curtailing right to work, right to education, and freedom of movement. Of those, the right to education is possibly the worst, because after sixth grade, primary school, girls cannot get further education, which means we will not have female, new female teachers, doctors, nurses, midwives, in some time from now. That's why I went to Kandahar and met the Taliban leadership. That's why I met the Taliban leadership here in Kabul, to confront them with this factor, saying to them, you promised us there would be education. You said it would just take time for you to organize it in the Islamic and Afghan fashion. It's 5 years now. And you cannot have an economy which only involves half of the population. Where are the other diplomats? Where are the other countries that are should come here and fight with us for the women of Afghanistan? We're too alone on the ground here in Afghanistan now.
0: I want to correct something I said, Jan Egeland. I said that the U.S. had given $500 million to the Taliban this year. But in your news release, you said $500 million U.S. dollars have been provided for the humanitarian response. That's not necessarily from the United States, right?
2: No. There is zero funding from the United States of America to humanitarian work that I know of here in Afghanistan this year at all. You know, I remember what Barbara Bush promised when she was the first lady, when what one politician after the other from both parties promised. They said, we will stand with the women and girls of Afghanistan. Well, I don't see that here, because the reason we have to lay off female aid workers, female teachers teaching primary school girls, is because of lack of funding. It's not because of the Taliban. We have been able to negotiate a return of all of our female colleagues, aid workers. They work as Afghan women to Afghan women in all of the provinces where we operate.
1: Nian, you mentioned this extraordinary mass deportation campaign from Pakistan and Iran, 6 million refugees in total. If you could say a little bit more, where are they and how are they being assimilated back into Afghan society, many of whom were in both Iran and Afghanistan with refugee status? Some of whom had asylum status, the others who had gained effectively citizenship.
2: Yeah, they had all sorts of rights, and which is natural because they had been there for decades, both in Iran and in Pakistan. And I met these refugee communities. Of course, again, the rest of the world did not help Iran and Pakistan that much in hosting all of these refugees. There is a lot of talk in the United States and in Europe, perhaps even more in Europe, that, we have too many Afghans. We have to get them back and so on. There's a very small number of Afghans in North America and in Europe compared to Pakistan and Iran. So in the last 3 years, the Pakistan and Iran said, we will not anymore shoulder this on our own. We will send people back. So they give 1 day, 2 days, 3 days notice, and then they come and by force take people. And in many cases, it's only the women and children they find, the grandparents. The father of the household may be out searching for work or being in the market or being traveling. So then they are dumped at the border by Pakistan, by Iran on the other side. And there we are some humanitarian groups trying to help them. And there is then some transport to the places where they want to go. And then they are often helped to distant relatives that are too poor to really be able to absorb them. So they would be next to a relative's house, but with no real shelter. And that's where I found many of the families, because we were already giving them some cash assistance, and we will now give them shelter and water and sanitation. By the way, none of these girls, that women that I met, we've been in Pakistan 30, 40 years, had ever had education, ever. and their children had not had education, neither boys nor girls. So it's a crisis for human rights, really. It's a crisis for humanity, this.
1: Jan, very quickly, I just want to make one clarification. Neither Iran nor Pakistan granted citizenship to Afghan refugees or the generations who were born in either of the two countries.
2: No.
1: Amy?
0: Jan Edlund.
2: No, they have temporary status.
0: I want to thank you so much for being with us. Secretary General of the Norwegian Refugee Council joining us from Kabul, Afghanistan. Up next, Spencer Ackerman, author of Reign of Terror, How the 9/11 Era Destabilized America and Produced Trump. Stay with us.

0: John Walker's Blues by Steve Earle in our Democracy Now! Studio. This is Democracy Now!, democracynow.org. I'm Amy Goodman with Nermeen Sheikh.
1: As we continue to discuss the global legacy of the 9/11 attacks, we turn now to look at the devastating impacts of the decades-long so-called War on Terror, a series of wars launched in the name of those killed on September 11, 2001. Just 9 days after the 9/11 attacks, President George W. Bush declared the beginning of a war that would come to define the next 25 years of foreign policy. This is President Bush speaking before a joint session of Congress on September 20, 2001.
2: Americans should not expect one battle, but a lengthy campaign, unlike any other we have ever seen. It may include dramatic strikes visible on TV and covert operations, secret even in success. We will starve terrorists of funding, turn them one against another, drive them from place to place, until there is no refuge or no rest. And we will pursue nations that provide aid or safe haven to terrorism. Every nation in every region now has a decision to make. Either you are with us or you are with the terrorists. From this day forward, any nation that continues to harbor or support terrorism will be regarded by the United States as a hostile regime.
0: Oh, President Bush declaring the start of the so-called War on Terror, September 20th, 2001. We go now to Spencer Ackerman, Pulitzer Prize and National Magazine award-winning journalist and author of the book Reign of Terror, How the 9/11 Era Destabilized America and Produced Trump, and the Forever Wars newsletter. His latest article for Zatteo is headlined, How the War on Terror Went Global and Backfired on the United States. Why don't you explain that, Spencer?
3: Thank you, Amy. Good morning. Good morning, Nermeen. Really appreciate you having me on the show. The War on Terror was always a construct to be waged, never quite to be ended, that involved a tremendous violent exertion of American power as a demonstration effect to, on the theory that it would ward off the next 9/11. A whole lot of regimes around the world, rising powers, looking for their own advantage, saw what the United States was constructing and realized they wanted that for themselves. Eventually, that would be Vladimir Putin rejecting U.S. Unipolar hegemony and deciding that much as the United States in Iraq wanted the ability to attack its adversaries before they had a chance to, you know, allegedly attack them, so too Russia would reserve that right for itself. We see that most recently in Ukraine. In China, they looked at the Muslims of their Xinjiang province and decided they wanted to construct the same sort of panopticon and repressive apparatus of surveillance and re-education. In their sense, we didn't have that part here, but certainly the surveillance and the law enforcement repression of Muslims inside the United States. And in Israel, they looked at the United States as going on an open-ended war against what certainly subtextually to very many was on Islam, and said to themselves, finally, the United States is going to act the way we seek to act against the Palestinians. And the long legacy of that is on display in the genocide of the Palestinian people.
1: And Spencer, you write in that same piece about going yourself to Israel in December 2001. If you could talk about what happened during that visit and what you were told by the people you spoke to.
3: Indeed. In 2001, in December, I went on a junket by the American Jewish Committee for college student journalists like myself. What we heard from Israelis of a variety of different stripes was that finally the United States understands what Israel has experienced. And they didn't understand that. They certainly didn't interpret that to us student journalists in any material sense, emerging from any historical context of the dispossession and land theft over generations of the Palestinian people, but instead interpreted Israeli history as the manifestation of 9/11, that this had been a religious conflict that admitted of no material solution and accordingly had no diplomatic settlement. The implication being that much as the United States was seeing itself justified as waging an open-ended war against Islam, so too the United States must support Israel in waging an open-ended conflict against Palestinians that were defined by often the Islamic faith, the racing Palestinian Christian and other secular identities, but overwhelmingly a war not to be limited by American pressure.
1: And Spencer, if you could talk about how 9/11, the effects of 9/11 continue to reverberate today. Talk about the election of Trump and how it's connected to 9/11 and what followed, as well as now another war of attrition in Iran.
3: Most certainly. We saw, beginning at the very outset of the war on terror, our leaders told us to understand 9/11 as an assault of a foreign civilization, one that had nothing to do with the consequences of American extractive and exploitative foreign policy in the Muslim world or its support for Israel. It was given that interpretation, gave that interpretation to us in order to not question what U.S. foreign policy had been and what it was about to become. Then it was a disaster. The wars in Iraq and Afghanistan became nightmares, and they were easy for a demagogue to attribute to the weakness of American elites that sought to limit this war against what they had already said was a marauding, rapacious, and irrational foreign civilization. A great deal of its believers were already inside the United States, and that would justify a campaign of repression inside the United States against them and against other immigrants. From the start, a nativist strain in American politics said that immigration was the handmaiden of terrorism, and that the institutions that sought to restrict that response to evicting those immigrants, campaigns of surveillance and deportation, were essentially no better than the handmaidens of terrorism themselves, all of which contributed a great deal. It was almost like a hollowing out of American institutional capacity to inhibit nativism that opened the door to people like Donald Trump. And with all of the Trump and MAGA movement's rhetoric of violence, it was, I would argue, inevitable that while they postured themselves as critics of the war on terror, they would simply wage it more violently and more expansively. That's exactly what we're seeing in Iran right now, and it's what we're seeing on our streets with ICE, a creation of 9/11 that is acting essentially like a death squad.
0: And in the last 20 seconds, President Trump now says at his Trumpalooza midterm national convention in Dallas that the war will end right after the midterm elections. Your final comment, Spencer Ackerman.
3: Over the 25 years of the war on terror, various presidents have portrayed to the United States like they can control the consequences of the overwhelming violence they have unleashed. They've never been able to do so. They won't be able to do so now.
0: Spencer Ackerman, Pulitzer Prize-winning, National Magazine Award-winning reporter, author of Reign of Terror, How the 9/11 Era Destabilized America and Produced Trump, also author of Forever War's newsletter, speaking to us from Brooklyn, New York. This is Democracy Now!, democracynow.org. I'm Amy Goodman with Nermeen Sheikh.
1: We end today's show with a look at the human, budgetary and environmental costs of these forever wars. According to the latest numbers from the Nonpartisan Costs of War Project at Brown University, close to 1 million people were killed due to war violence in Afghanistan, Iraq, Pakistan, Yemen, Syria, and beyond. At least half of them are estimated to be civilians. The indirect death toll from these wars is far higher, between 3.6 and 3.8 million people.
0: In terms of budget costs, the U.S. federal government has spent more than $8 trillion on the post-9/11 wars through 2021. For more, we're joined by Nita Crawford, the co-founder of the Costs of War Project. In these last few minutes that we have, lay out the costs of war as we are here today on this 25th anniversary of the 9/11 attacks.
4: Well, you've already touched on the direct death, the killing that results when bombs and bullets and fire are rained down on people, and the soldiers who are fighting for the United States and its allies die. But there's the indirect death, the consequences of the destruction of infrastructure, which can be two or three times the number of people who are injured. And this is because there's no longer hospitals or healthcare available to people because food has been, production has been disrupted. So the harm to bodies is substantial. A second harm, which Spencer Ackerman discussed briefly, was the harm to U.S. democracy. There's decreased congressional and judicial oversight of the executive, increased executive power. There's been a decline in the rule of law. The United States waged preventive war in Iraq. That's a real consequence, which has led to more easily waging war in Iran. So there's the human toll, the political consequences, and the environmental consequences are devastating because not only did the United States increase its use of force immediately after the attack on Afghanistan began, the United States military has increased its use of force even after those wars ended. The United States has a global military presence, more than 750 bases around the world, and its presence has caused environmental harm because of the greenhouse gas emissions associated with the world's largest petroleum user, which is the Department of Defense. So it's human, political, and now just to conclude with the economic costs, which are increased debt to the United States, increased military spending, but also because these wars were not paid for through taxes like previous wars, they were paid for by borrowing. The United States debt has grown, and the interest to pay the debt will be coming out of the Treasury for many years to come. So the consequences are all around us.
0: I want to thank you so much for being with us, Nita Crawford, co-founder of the Costs of War Project, which we will link to. That does it for our show. Tomorrow, on September 11th, we'll be joined by Jamil Jaffer and Asmat Khan, who have been running an event, The Forever War and the First Amendment, a symposium on how the war on terror has shaped the freedoms of speech and the press. I'll be speaking on September 17th after the screening of Steal the Story, Please, about Democracy Now! In Bayshore, New York. Can't wait to go home. We'll be at the IFC for the screening of the film with Tia Lesson and Carl Diehl. That does it for our show. I'm Amy Goodman with Nermeen Sheikh for another edition of Democracy Now!, democracynow.org, the War and Peace Report.
5: 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I'm standing in today for Micah and DJ The Fish for Radio House right now, and I'll also be doing Logarithm. I'm going to get right into the music for y'all, but stay tuned for some good music if you'd like.

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1: The song you just heard was Best Buy by Frog off of the new album Frog for Sale, and that was a recommendation from my friend DJ Chris in the mic. We were driving around the other day and he was playing the album, pretty sure, and I liked it a lot, so I wanted to kick off the show with that today because that's just been something I've been listening to. And I know that Radio House is like usually just a show that DJ Mike or Micah and DJ the Fish used to like play like what they've been listening to, so I'm doing the same thing with this show today. But yeah, I'm gonna get back into the music for y'all, but if you're just not tuning in, you're listening to Radio House on KDVS Davis 90.3 FM, and special host today, DJ Dilettante, is standing in for them. So

Welcome back. That song you just heard was Take Me By The Hand by OK Lou featuring Blade. Before that was Bleed by Ira and DJ H. Before that was Without You by Meat Computer. Before that was Snoopy by Luke Man. Before that was Embarrassed Dog by Chanel Beads. And the first song on this block was The Party featuring Portraits of Tracy. And this was a song I just discovered yesterday. And I was in the car with DJ Arto, and she pointed out like that it samples Master of None by Beach House. And I thought that's like such a cool sample to use. And they do it so well in the song. So

0: I was like, I have to play this today. And yeah, I kind of try to like match like the vibe of that song with the rest of this block. Yeah, I got some more electronic-esque music coming up for you. Before that, I'm gonna play you a quick message, so I'll be back in a little bit.
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1: Well, well, well, well, well. 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
2: I'm Bobby A.
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2: God bless.

Hello, hello, welcome back. That song you just heard was Make It by Mietse Conte. Before that was Kelly Watch the Stars, typically by Air, but this one was remixed and reworked by Vegan. Before that was Encyclopedia by Operelli. And the first song on this block was The Difference It Makes, the Super Pitcher Mix, and that was by the MFA. Yeah, we got 20 more minutes or so left on the show. I'm gonna get through all the music I can before we move on to Logarithm. So, see you in a bit.

That song you just heard was Major by Friendzone off of their first collection. Before that was Ghost by Machine Girl off of Wolf Girl. Before that was Whispers.Wave by Espirit and George Clanton off of Virtua.Zip. And before that, the first song on the block was I've Been Young by George Clanton off of Ooh Rap Aya. And yeah, I got two more songs left for you, and then we're gonna get into Logarithm, where I'm gonna do a Spanish rock theme. But if you're just now tuning in, this has been Logarithm, usually hosted by DJ the Fish and Micah, but I'm standing in for you. I'm DJ Dilettante, and yeah, I'll be with you till 3 p.m. So stay tuned for some more good music if you'd like. And this has been Logarithm on KDVS Davis. No, sorry, Radio House on KDVS Davis.

All right, that concludes Radio House. That song you just heard was Voice Memo by They Are Gutting a Body of Water, and that was off of Lucy's 2020 to 2023. Before that was Corcovado, and that was the Knee Deep remix. The original song was by Everything But the Girl and Todd Terry. And yeah, you're listening to KDVS Davis, 90.3 FM, listener supported freeform radio from Northern California. And the next show we're getting into is Logarithm, where they usually play music that's not in English. So I'm going to keep up with that theme and play you some Spanish rock. So stay tuned for that if you'd like.

Hello, that song you just heard was No Soy Un Extraño by Charly García off of Clics Modernos. Before that was Un Misil En Mi Placard by Soda Stereo, and that was the MTV Unplugged version from my favorite work of theirs, Comfort y Música para Volar. That's like their MTV Unplugged set. Let's see. I think it was the 90s. Yeah, it's from the 90s for sure, because it was like. Because their album Sueño Stereo wasn't very like well received, and like that whole MTV Unplugged set kind of like brought it more to life, and it just like really like fleshed out a lot of the songs on that album, and then it also just like provided such iconic versions of their classics, like this song, and the first song on this block was 10 AM by Zoe off of Programatón. And yeah, I play some of my favorite like Spanish rock artists on this blog.

hosted by DJ Latant right now. Usually hosted by Micah and DJ The Fish, but they cannot be here right now, so I'm filling in for them. And yeah. So I played you Zoe and Soda Stereo. I'm going to play you the solo artist versions of both these artists in this next coming block. So stay tuned for that if you'd like.

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2: KDVS, Davis.

Shout out Encino Man. I love that movie. Wheeze the juice. All right. The song you just heard before those messages was Todas las hojas son del viento by Pescado Rabioso, and that was off of Arto. Shout out DJ Arto, my goat. Before that was Las Golondrinas de Plaza de Mayo by Invisible off of El Jardín de los Presentes. And that was a cool song because the title is like very like, it like ties back to Argentinian history. Because El Plaza de Mayo is like a very famous landmark in Buenos Aires because a lot of protests happened there while like Argentina was like on under military occupation by the dictator. I'm forgetting his name right now. There's so much of them, you know, in South America that I can't even think of the name. But all right, here, I have it right here. Wait. Well, I can't think of his name at this moment, but he was quite evil, and a lot of people got disappeared during this time. And one of the most famous like protests that happened during this time was Los Madres de la Plaza de Mayo, and yeah, and I guess the Golondrinas translates to like migrating birds, and I guess like it can be seen as like the passage of time as like how like this landmark, the plaza, has remained there, and like just like history has gone on through it. Like these migrating birds like come back and forth like every like season. So that was a cool title, and I love the song too, so bonus points. Before that was Bocanada by Gustavo Cerati off of Bocanada. And that's another classic I love so much. I love this album. It's one of my favorite albums of all time. Such a genius. And before that, the first song on this block was Carmin by Leon Laregui. That was a live version off of his live recording Metropolis. And yeah, I don't know what it is about Spanish rock, but the live versions just are so good all the time. Like this version I find is like so much better than like the regular version, because it just like you feel it, you know. And earlier I played like the live version of Un Misil en Mi Placard by Soda Stereo, and that was also like another like you really feel that version like when it's like live. I don't know, but it was, I don't know, I love these live versions. I love Leon Laregui, I love Zoe, all these bands. And yeah, so I'm gonna keep playing you some music. Up next, we got some Spinetta and some Caifanes. So this is a very DJ Arto inspired block. So shout out if she's listening right now.

Welcome back. You're tuned in to KDVS Davis 90.3 FM. This is Logarithm, hosted by DJ Dilettante, standing in for Micah and DJ The Fish. The song you just heard was No Dejes Que by Caifanes. Before that was Cuéntame Tu Vida, also by Caifanes. And the first song on this block was Seguir Viviendo Sin Tu Amor by Luis Alberto Spinetta. And yeah, I got some more songs to play for y'all, so let's get right back into them. And then next up is Mango Street Cafe. There we go. Bye.

0: Hello, you're tuned in to KDVS Davis 90.3 FM, and you are now tuned into like the tail end of Logarithm. The song I just played for you was Mientes by Charlie Garcia. Before that was Birdie by Leon Ledeggi. And this song is like always like funny to me because I think about being sick, but this is like a love song. Like it's a very like clear love song. But I think about having the flu when I think of this song. I don't know why. I have no idea. But with that, I'm gonna leave you off with one more song. It's gonna be Camera Lenta by Zoe. And it's gonna be the live version from 2014. I've been hitting you with all the live versions today, so I think I'm gonna leave you off with one more live version because this one's really good to me also. So yeah. And then I'm gonna hand it off to DJ Krauser with Mango Street Cafe. I have a question for you. Did you get a Mint Majesty with two honeys today?
1: I did not get a Mint Majesty with two
0: honeys. Oh, you didn't? Oh, wow. Okay. Okay. I remember that on your story, like you're like, bro, everyone just found out, like.
1: It was the most liberal place on earth I could have been. I thought they were gonna start clapping.
0: Safe space.
1: Yeah, safe space.
0: Okay, well, I think I'm gonna get Mint Majesty with two honeys after this because my voice kind of hurts. All right, bye guys.

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Once again, you are listening to KDVS Davis, listener supported Freeform Radio for Northern California. My name is DJ Krauser, and I am subbing this show today for our most loyal listeners. Maybe you know that I did the 12 to 2 a.m. this morning. Well, guess what? I'm back. They can't keep me away from this place. Anyways, we were just listening to Spring by Angel Olsen off of All Mirrors. Before that, we're listening to Valentine by Fiona Apple off of, this is like the longest title ever. The idler wheel is wiser than the driver of the screw, and whipping cords will serve you more than robes will ever do. Oh, expanded edition. Wow. And before that, we're listening to She's My

6 to 8 p.m. There's the Ghost Town Rebellion at the Crocker Art Mix at the Crocker Art Museum in Sacramento. From 7 to 9 p.m., you can experience some live jazz at Two Rivers Cider, also in Sacramento. And from 7:30 p.m. to 11 p.m., there is a stand-up comedy open mic at the Press Club, also in Sacramento. So should any of those things interest you, feel free to attend. Anyways, the rest of my show is now going to be, well, this isn't really my show, this is a sub-show, as I've mentioned. I wanted to play music that my friend recommended to me. He does screamo shows sometimes, so some of this is going to be screamo/screamo adjacent. It's not all screamo though. Yeah, especially since my friend is going to a Your Arms Are My Cocoon concert, which, cool. I hope he has a lot of fun. Anyways, yeah, I'm gonna stop talking. Let's get to that. Bye.

0: Hello.
1: Back again. We were just listening to Hopefully Alone by September Is the Only Time I Don't Think of You. Wait, guys, it's September right now. Off of the album Hopefully Alone. Before that, we're listening to Six by Clay Birds off of Bled Out and Painted Blue. And before that, we're listening to Snowy by Your Arms Are My Cocoon off of their self-titled Your Arms Are My Cocoon. We're going to play some messages now, and after that, I'm going to kind of fade out the screamo a little bit. I know. I'm so sorry. Anyways, yeah. Thank you all for listening. Appreciate it. Bye.

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I tried hard to be proud of my service, but all I could feel was shame. And racism could no longer mask the reality of the occupation. These were people. These were human beings. I've since been plagued by guilt anytime I see an elderly man, like the one who couldn't walk, who we rolled onto a stretcher and told the Iraqi police to take him away. I feel guilt anytime I see a mother with her children, like the one who cried hysterically and screamed that we are worse than Saddam as we forced her from her home. I feel guilt anytime I see a young girl, like the one I grabbed by the arm and dragged into the street. We are told we are fighting terrorists. The real terrorist was me, and the real terrorism is this occupation. Racism within the military has long been an important tool to justify the destruction and occupation of another country. It has long been used to justify the killing, subjugation, and torture of another people. Racism is a vital weapon employed by this government. It is a more important weapon than a rifle, a tank, a bomber, or a battleship. It is more destructive than an artillery shell, or a bunker buster, or a Tomahawk missile. While all those weapons are created and owned by this government, they are harmless without people willing to use them. Those who send us to war do not have to pull a trigger or lob a mortar round. They do not have to fight the war, they merely have to sell the war. They need a public who is willing to send their soldiers into harm's way. They need soldiers who are willing to kill and be killed without question. They can spend millions

We're just listening to Cut Lips by Weather Day off of Come In. Before that, we're listening to Systemic by All My Wishes Were Thrown Down a Well, and I Should Die There, off of In Hopes of a New Tomorrow. And before that was Chinese Freeze Tag by I Would Set Myself on Fire for You, off of their self-titled I Would Set Myself on Fire for You. Right. I don't know why it's really funny. I really like the names of screamo bands. I think it's funny. It's always like the longest name possible. Okay, but anyways, I'm going to play more music. Because that's what we do. Okay, bye.

We're just listening to My Wishbone by Dead Harry off of Names. Before that, we're listening to Counting Cards by Racecourse off of July, December. And before that, we're listening to She Liked Horses by Old Star off of On the Run. Yeah. It is now 3:57, about on the hour mark. So I will say it again. 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And see, we'll get back to more music.

0: Once again, you are listening to KDBS Davis. We're just listening to Riding by Blue Tile Lounge off of Lowercase. Before that, we were listening to Loneliness Comes Without a Sound by Tacoma Radar off of No One Waved Goodbye. And before that was Play Dead off of Fog Lake from Midnight Society. Now I'm going to play a couple of messages and we'll get back to more music. Thanks.
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We were just listening to 2002 by Chinese Cigarettes off of Laying in a Field. Before that, we were listening to Blood Moon Waning by Summer 2000 and Lobster Fight off of Ellie Kemper. Actually, no, we were listening to I Want to Go There With You by Flooding. And before that, we were listening to Blood Moon. Okay, anyways, I have just a couple more songs and then my time here is done. So, thank you all for listening.

We were just listening to Messy by Vivian Eastwood, and to play us out, we are going to listen to Everyone Asked About You. Well, the song is Everyone Asked About You. Sorry, no, it's not. The song is Taxi, artist Everyone Asked About You. Okay, bye.

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My name is DJ Tico Hertz, and normally this show right now would be Die Tribal with Duchess, but sorry, see, stay tuned if you'd like.

you're wondering why that song sounded really familiar, it's because I believe it's a cover of Do It Again by Steely Dan. And I was listening to Steely Dan today, and I was like, wait, I know a song that sounds exactly like this. But stay tuned if you'd like. This is KDVS Davis and 90.3 FM.

Hope you're tuned in and staying cool. It's around like 100 degrees or so outside today, so hoping you're drinking lots of water. The song you're hearing right now is called Coping Mechanism by Car Culture. And the song you heard before that was called Sea Breeze by Talvin Singh. Highly recommend him as an artist. I think that he makes a lot of really good kind of like Indian fusion music that I really appreciate. Before that was Clear as Water by the Hidden Jazz Quartet. And before that was Fire on the Mountain by the Grateful Dead. Again, you're listening to KDBS Davis. Stay tuned and stay cool.

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